tougher than 45 degree angle, about 45 metres out. Comes in now to release the kick for Essendon's second goal of the game. There it is. It's been a long time between goal celebrations for the Bombers. Their first goal coming at the 9-minute mark.

0: You know, obviously dark sky readings that we have to take about every 3 months, for example. Examples of community involvement, education programs, and things like that.
1: And do you have, and yeah, you're right. From what I read, the understanding is that yes, it awarded for like exceptional dedication to the preservation of the night sky. Do you know why? Because I think I mentioned earlier, it took a decade, like 10 years to achieve the status. I think you mentioned that you came in sort of 7 years. They had been trying to do it for 7 years afterwards. Do you know anything about that timing? Like, is that average or is that quite a lengthy? I mean, it sounds like a lengthy period of time.
0: It's a very lengthy period of time. And the people that kicked it off, they didn't realise it was going to be such a long journey, didn't realise what was involved. I think the biggest thing for us is a community means, I'm not sure on all of the aspects here, but a large factor is we've got to get a local council involved and they've got to pass, you know, they've got to accept it because we've got, you know, a community living within the boundary. We've got residents here, permanent residents. It has to go through certain procedures in council. And one of the things was getting the district plan revised for our lighting requirements, for example. And that doesn't happen every year. I don't know how often they do review the district plan. I'm not familiar with council policies and procedures, but that's probably the big reason. I'm not saying the council were a stumbling block. It's just that they have procedures and, you know, there are reviews only every, you know, 2 years or 5 years or whatever. You don't update the district plan every year. So that was a big hurdle for us to get through, get the lighting policy through the council, purely from a time period.
1: If you have just joined us, you're with me, Serene Damaki, on ABC Radio's National Weekend Evenings, where a tiny town called Naseby in New Zealand has just become the country's first dark sky community. I'm speaking with Paul Bishop, who runs stargazing tours in Naseby. 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In a tick, we'll get an idea of what reaction kind of visitors see when they see the skies for the first time and what these night sky tours are like.
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1: So, Paul, what is the reaction when visitors see these skies for the first time?
0: Most of them are actually blown away. I mean, some people don't really respond much, but most people do. I mean, I make a point of making sure that people realise that when they come to look down the telescope, that once they've had a look, that's not it. They can come back and have another look at the same object, because when I'm talking about something, you know, as the people are coming through, and I don't have big tours, but as the, you know, different observers come through, the first person might think, oh, I didn't notice that when I've said something. So they come back and have another look. Right. So I try to give people the maximum amount of time. And I had several times I've had people say to me, wow, that's mind-blowing. And then they come back for a second look and they say the same thing on the same object. I don't know what it is, to be honest. It's looking down the telescope at something where you look up in the sky and you can't see anything there, and you look down the telescope and it's absolutely full of stars, or, you know, there's a galaxy there, or there's a nebula there or something.
1: I was going to ask, are there certain, you know, planets or stars that really stop people in their tracks?
0: There are. I mean, there's the obvious, Jupiter and Saturn for planets. But, you know, when Venus, you know, people don't often think of Venus as showing a phase like the moon. And when Venus shows a thin crescent like the moon, people are quite astonished by that. Some people are. And there was a girl once, a young girl, I did a tour for kids and families up at the holiday park, local holiday park. And this girl looked down this telescope. I don't know how old she was. She was probably about six or something. And she said, oh, wow, it's the moon. And it wasn't. It was Venus, but it was showing a really nice crescent.
1: Wow.
0: So, and people don't think of that. But in terms of other objects, yeah, people are quite the star clusters certainly capture a lot of people's imagination. And there are, we've got one of the nicest ones in the Southern Hemisphere. Well, in the Southern Hemisphere, we've probably got the nicest globular star cluster that there is visible from either hemisphere. A globular star cluster is great, basically just a tight ball of stars. Yeah, and we've got some beautiful nebulae here as well, which are big clouds of gas and dust. We've got quite a few objects that we can show people, and obviously distant galaxies as well. And I try to relate things not in necessarily in terms of distance, because the numbers are so big, most people can't really grasp it. So I tend to explain things in terms of, well, when you're looking at this object, the light that we're seeing now left that object 10,000 years ago. It's been traveling for 10,000 years, and now it's reaching our eyes. And that tends to get people more appreciative of the distances involved. It varies, though, from group to group.
1: Yeah, it would. And I'd imagine the interaction would be quite something as well. And like you mentioned, things that people don't think about. And another thing that's something that many of us maybe barely think about is light pollution. Why does it matter so much?
0: Obviously, a lot of people have said to me, oh, yeah, sometimes we just go out and lie down, you know, on the grass in the garden and just look up, you know, the stars and just appreciate the stars. But when you think about it, you know, a lot of the time that humanity has been on the planet, you know, we haven't had all these artificial lights. So there's been a big connection with this night sky through, you know, all sorts of cultures over the centuries. And only recently has light encroachment stopped that. Encroached on that ancient connection with the sky. Yeah. I mean, a lot of cultures have their new year associated with certain events happening in the sky. And a lot of cultures also used to use the sky, the constellations and their positions as a calendar, effectively.
1: Mm.
0: You know, I mean, the Maori here have the Maori New Year starts at the rising of Matariki, which is the Seven Sisters or Pleiades, however you want to call it.
1: Mm.
0: When it rises at the same time as the sun, that's the start of the new year. Egyptians had the same with a different object, you know, the bright star Sirius. That was important to them. So there's been a lot of connection culturally and, you know, calendar-wise with the night sky.
1: And just Dougie on the text line says, absolutely a city dweller, but I have a 25-acre hobby farm in Little Hartley in the Blue Mountains. No electricity, just candles and the bush TV, but the sky is absolutely full of diamonds, thousands of them, just really dreaming. And that's just Dougie. It's really, really nice to...
0: You will certainly have that over there. I mean, you've got some vast areas in Australia where there's just no population, haven't you? So... yeah, you will have that.
1: You'd have that. Do you need expensive equipment to appreciate the stars properly, Paul?
0: No, I don't think you do. Well, no, you don't. I know of a group here. I don't know if they're still running tours, but they don't use any visual aids. They don't use binoculars or telescopes.
1: Right.
0: But their tours are very different to mine. They gear their tours more around sort of mythology, I think, you know, things like that, and cultural significance, whereas mine are much more along the lines of public engagement, educational type bias. So it's nice to be able to delve a bit deeper into what's out there, and therefore telescopes. For me, telescopes are important. I don't think I could run a tour without using telescopes. And you don't need expensive equipment. I mean, if you want to use the basic telescope, which can give you a good view of most things, and it's not electronically controlled, it's just a hand-driven.
1: On a tripod or, yep.
0: Yeah, on a mount. You can get away with something, you know, less than $1,000.
1: Yeah. Is stargazing becoming more popular, like as a form of travel and tourism?
0: I think so. It's difficult to say. I mean, there's more awareness of it now. So.

Ick. But what we're also doing, what we're talking about, while we're playing the quiz, is your favourite reason for leaving the house. And Moira Luca in New South Wales says daily walk in the rainforest, beach, or by the beautiful Clarence River. Thank you, Moira, for that one. What about you? What's your favourite reason for leaving the house while we play the quiz? 1-300-800-222. Here comes the thinking music. Oh, yay, there's one person calling. Two people calling. Very good, very good. I'll put on a bit of thinking music just to speed us up.

0: Yep, doing well. 1-300-800-222 is the number to call to play the quiz with me. And you're calling me now. Yay! All right, let's take Ryan. Hello there, Ryan. Hello, can you hear me, Ryan?
1: Hello, how are you?
0: Very well, thank you. Thanks for calling and picking up responding to my begging. So thank you very much.
1: I really appreciate it.
0: Good.
1: We're just having dinner. We're having a lovely roast dinner now. I thought we'd just give you a call.
0: Oh, I'm so glad you did and didn't just sort of leave me here alone with no one to play the quiz with and you're keeping me company while you – yeah, how's the roast going?
1: Beautiful.
0: Yeah, very good. Lamb, veggies.
1: A little rotisserie roast chicken.
0: Ah, chicken. Very good. And we've got some veggies as well.
1: A little salad and some chippies.
0: Oh, salad and chippies. Beautiful. Yum. Oh, yum. I'm salivating. All right. What's your favourite reason for leaving the house, Ryan? I'm losing you a bit. Hang on.
1: Sorry.
0: It's cutting.
1: Can you hear me?
0: It's cutting out. Go on.
1: I'd like to go up around the Cleveland National Park for a bike ride every now and then.
0: Oh, okay. How often do you get out to do that?
1: Every few weeks with the 5-year-old daughter Mika.
0: Oh, that's the best. That sounds great. That sounds great. How long are you out for? How long are you riding? Or out for, I guess,
1: takes,
0: in total.
1: Takes us a couple of hours to do a loop around back to Tranmere.
0: Oh, beautiful. And then you take a break in between, have a stop. Yeah.
1: Oh, yeah. Plenty of snack breaks for sure.
0: Oh, of course. Yeah,
1: for the 5-year-old,
0: five.
1: You know.
0: I'm thinking about when my little one was 5 and we'd go bike riding. There'd be quite a few stops.
1: Absolutely.
0: Yeah, but still, that's part of the fun. That's lovely. All right, Ryan. Here we go. Which composer wrote the music for the ballet The Sleeping Beauty? It wasn't it was not Beethoven.
1: You didn't just give a little hint or clue there, did you?
0: Maybe not.
1: Whoopsie. Well, I'm going to have to go with Tchaikovsky.
0: Nice work.
1: Excellent. I would not have got that one myself.
0: Ah, there you go. Well done, Ryan. And that was an utter mistake indeed. It just slipped and I realised.
1: Sure.
0: Of course. Yeah, totally. What does the QR stand for in QR barcodes?
1: Oh, QR.
0: Yeah. Think about what QR codes do, like their purpose in terms of
1: scannable with your phone.
0: Benefit even, yeah.
1: And they send you as a direct link generally to websites.
0: Yeah. So what do you reckon the Q and the R stand for? They're pretty efficient.
1: Quick reference. Yeah, quick. Maybe quick.
0: Yeah, quick's good. What do you think the R stands for?
1: Oh, I have to do the R as well.
0: Yes, I need the R. Yes, I need the Q and the R.
1: Oh, gosh.
0: What do you reckon?
1: Quick.
0: Well, what's it doing? You're kind of hovering your phone over it, and it's doing something quickly that starts with an R.
1: It's quick. Nope, it's not referencing anything. It's not a reference. No. I don't know. Sorry.
0: Don't be. It's been not at all. You want to pass this one on?
1: Absolutely. Yep. Sure. Yep.
0: No worries. You gave us Tchaikovsky and you've helped out the next person. We know the Q starts for quick.

0: And the Seekers there with I'll Never Find Another You. We're heading to the news, then niche jobs. And this week, what does it take to make the perfect cheese? Not just one type of cheese. Try 13. We're meeting a cheese-making master next.
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0: Hello, this is ABC News with David Rollins. A Perth man who was killed by a shark while spearfishing off WA's Rottnest Island yesterday is being fondly remembered by family and friends. Pip Waller has more.
1: 38-year-old Stephen Mattaboni was spearfishing about 1 kilometre off the Rottnest Island coast when he was bitten and received what police described as horrific injuries. Despite CPR being administered by friends and paramedics, he could not be revived. Mr Mattaboni is being remembered as a one-of-a-kind gentleman who leaves behind 2 daughters. His wife says he was an avid fisherman who lived and breathed the ocean and was fiercely loyal and generous. In a statement posted to social media, the Kingsley Football Club in Perth's north, where Mr Mattaboni was a member, said he was one of the most genuine people you could meet, with a smile and presence that lit up the room.
0: The Federal Treasurer has defended the impacts the federal budget will have on the ability of young people to use tools like the share market and rent vesting to access the property market. Rent vesting occurs when home buyers rent out a property they have bought rather than living in it until they can afford the mortgage repayments.

0: running riot.
1: Like Sean McAuliffe's Going for Broke.
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1: And more. 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

Yeah, lots of plagues, I'm afraid. If it's not the locusts, it's the mice. So things are really not looking great in some parts of the country. Selena's going to tell us more about that in a few minutes' time. Here's a flock of seagulls. I ran so far away.

0: Yeah, it's true because he stuffed his neck. Yeah, he did. He stood up, but he stuffed his neck up by having to arch it.
1: Yes, he did. He stood up. He designed a complex wooden scaffolding platform that allowed him to stand upright high beneath the ceiling for about 4 years while he was working overhead. The job was so physically hard that he actually wrote a poem to a friend complaining about the pain that it caused him. My stomach squashed under my chin, my beard's pointing at heaven, my brain's crushed in a casket, my breast twists like a harpy's, my brush above me all the time dribbles paint so my face makes a fine floor for droppings, my haunches are grinding into my guts, my poor ass strains to work as a counterweight, every gesture I make is blind and aimless, my skin hangs loose below me, my spine's all knotted from folding over itself, I'm bent taut as a Syrian bow. So that really sounds quite painful, doesn't it?
0: Well, it's just as well he was a better artist than he was a poet.
1: Well, I mean, I feel that that description really gives us a sense of just how bad it was.
0: Well, he didn't want to do it.
1: Yes.
0: He did not do it because he saw himself as a sculptor, not a painter. It got roped in by the Pope, who pretty much blackmailed him into doing it. So, and he wrote some little things up there that were people years later, little messages of what a pile of garbage this is or something, whatever.
1: In fact, that very poem I was just reading, the final line is, I am not in the right place. I am not a painter.
0: Can't see? Told you.
1: No.
0: He was a sculptor.
1: Oh, dear. Thanks.
0: A lot of people have compared me when they've seen me in football locker rooms with the Statue of David.
1: Really?
0: Yeah, pretty much.
1: All right. Question six. In 1919, a giant tank explosion in Boston caused surrounding roofs and ceilings to collapse under the force of the flood of which sticky substance?
0: I reckon it's probably molasses.
1: You are correct, Terence. It is molasses.
0: Yep. The old treacle.
1: Yes, the disaster was caused by a 2.3 million gallon tank of molasses bursting. It killed 21 people and injured 150.
0: But they enjoyed the death of drowning in that.
1: Yeah, well.
0: So I think every Australian pantry in the 50s, 60s and 70s had a big metal jar of golden syrup.
1: Is that the same as molasses or is it different?
0: Oh, same, yeah, I don't know. Similar, sticky substance.
1: Okay, Terence, we're on to question seven in our roof and ceiling themed history quiz tonight. Dating back to the second century, the open hole in the middle of Rome's Pantheon dome is known as what?
0: I went there years ago, about 40 years ago.
1: Yes, there's a particular...
0: Not Acropolis. It was something like Acropolis. Acropolis, well, it was in Greece. It was an... Oculus or something like that. Octopus.
1: Terence, I think I'd better give it to you. It is,
0: well, it's not an octopus.
1: No, it's definitely not an octopus. It is Oculus.
0: They're too smart, the old octopi.
1: Yeah, so look.
0: Is it octopuses or octopi?
1: Octopuses, I think, because it comes from the Greek and not the Latin.
0: Oh, everything comes from the Greek, doesn't it?
1: I don't know, except the bits that come from the Latin.
0: Oh, I suppose. Yeah.
1: All right, so yes, it's the Oculus. It's almost
0: I spearfish and I can't kill octopus anymore. After I saw, have you seen Octopus Teacher?
1: Yes.
0: Yeah, I can't kill them anymore. They're too smart. They're too intelligent. They're more smart than me, I think.
1: Yeah, so the oculus is what that hole in the Pantheon is called. It's almost 9 meters wide. It's the building's only natural light source. We were actually there in January and it was pouring for 4 days the whole time we were in Rome. But you go to the Pantheon and the rain, of course, is actually pouring down through the roof and it makes the floor all wet and sticky. So that was quite something to see.
0: Oh, sounds like my house in winter.
1: Now, Mary says molasses is quite different to golden syrup, that it's not as refined.
0: Oh, not as refined. Oh, my goodness.
1: Mm. Now, Terence.
0: Yes.
1: Question 8. In 2019, fire destroyed much of the historic timber roof structure and spire of the Notre Dame Cathedral, melting 460 tons of which metal?
0: Which metal?
1: Yes.
0: Of the Notre Dame Cathedral.
1: Mm.
0: Well, I bet it wasn't made out of tin. And it melted it. You would think it would be steel, but I'll say copper.
1: I'm afraid it is not copper, Terence.
0: Oh, policeman well, then?
1: Excellent run, Terence. Lovely to talk to you. But let's chat another time. This is Nightlife on ABC Radio. Harry in the Bay has it. So does Stella and Amanda. Barbara in Falconbridge. Hello, Barbara.
2: Hello, sweetie. How are you tonight?
1: I'm good. How's your weekend been?
2: Oh, look, to be quite, you want to hear the sad news or the happy news?
1: Oh.
2: I've had terrible, it's possible I've even got pneumonia. I can't breathe that well.
1: Oh, I'm sorry to hear that. Have you been and got yourself checked out?
2: No, I've got to go tomorrow.
1: Yeah, you do that. Was there happy news too?
2: Oh, yeah, I'm happy. I'm happy because I'm 80 and I'm still alive.
1: Yeah, all right. You're appreciating each day, Barbara.
2: I am, yeah. Look, I know I told you before my auntie was 104 the other day, but she's not a blood relative. She's a married relative. I don't get those genes.
1: Ah, so you're pretty happy with where your genes have got you thus far?
2: Yeah, because they all went to about 80.
1: Okay. All right. Well, you go get that pneumonia sorted out, okay?
2: Well, I'm saying that. That's just the nurse in me being a bit hypochondriacal.
1: Yeah. Well, whatever it is, you take care. Now, thank Barbara, you. I would miss you if you didn't call in.
2: Oh, I'll try and stay alive for your sake.
1: Thank you. Please do.
2: I will.
1: Question 8. In 2019, fire destroyed much of the historic timber roof structure and spire of Notre Dame Cathedral, melting 460 tons of which metal?
2: Gold.
1: Oh, it was not gold.
2: Well, it was my guess.
1: Well, bye, Barbara.
2: Bye-bye, Dale.
1: All right, talk to you later. Carly has called from Launceston.
3: Hello.
1: Hi. Carly, what do you think this metal was on the roof of Notre Dame Cathedral that melted during that fire in 2019?
3: I thought it was all wood, which is why I thought it went up. So wooden stone. What metal?
1: Well, the roof structure was wooden.
3: Yeah.
1: What was the roof?
3: And you said metal. What, surely they worked in iron, with iron?
1: It's not iron.
3: But that was too late, wasn't it? Because the iron wasn't quite refined into use by then. That was earlier than iron, wasn't it?
1: I don't have a timeline on the use of which metals in roofs, but it wasn't iron. Thank you.
3: Bye.
1: Bye. Mark knows. Phil knows. Was knows. Dave in Perth knows. No, not Dave in Perth knows. Dave in Perth is on the line. He might know. Hello, Dave.
4: Dave doesn't know.
1: Or does Dave have a guess?
4: Well, geez.
1: So not iron, not gold, not copper.
4: Zinc?
1: Not zinc.
4: Okay.
1: Dave didn't know. See you, Dave. Mike in Oak Park. Hey, Mike.
5: Hello, I'll just get turn off the speaker. Hang on one sec. Okay, how's that?
1: Good, Mike. Now, our question is this. In 2019, fire destroyed much of the historic timber roof structure and spire of the Notre Dame Cathedral, melting 460 tonnes of which metal? Not iron, zinc, gold or copper?
5: Just before I go, I was privileged enough to do a tour as production manager for Mr. Gudinski, RIP, with Lionel Richie and the Dancing on the Ceiling tour.
1: Ah, oh, fantastic.
5: Yeah, so every night we had the whole band upside down hanging off of the ceiling. It was great.
1: That's awesome. All right, so you've heard that song a lot. You're very familiar with it.
5: Yeah, I still love it, though.
1: Yeah.
5: I'm going to say, as a guess, lead.
1: Lead is correct.
5: Hey.
1: It took 5 years of restoration to get Notre Dame back on its feet, but it reopened in 2024.
5: Yeah.
1: I know, too, that when St. Paul's in London, when it burnt during the Great Fire of London, it also had a lead roof that kind of all melted and sort of poured down into the streets below.
5: I didn't know that, but, I can imagine it.
1: Question.
5: Yeah, I've been to Samarkand as well. That was wild.
1: Oh, have you? Oh, I would love to go there. That's in Uzbekistan, is it?
5: Yeah.
1: Oh, when did you go?
5: I took my son with me. He was 12, 13 at the time, and the two of us did a big adventure holiday, and it was the question when?
1: Yes.
5: 2002, thereabouts.
1: Did they get many tourists, or were you really off the beaten track?
5: Oh, it was pretty off the beaten track, but there was a few. Yeah, the day we arrived and checked into a boarding house, there was a couple from Adelaide, I think, and they were about to catch the night train to Moscow. It was just, so exotic. I know.
1: I know. Look at you. You've danced on the ceiling with Lionel Richie. You've been to Uzbekistan. Oh. Okay, yeah. Question 9. A group of workers were photographed in 1932 eating lunch atop which partially constructed and now iconic New York building?
5: Empire State.
1: It's not the Empire State.
5: I thought it was, but it was
1: not the Empire State.
5: Ah, well, you win some, you lose some.
1: Indeed. Thanks, Mike. Bye.
5: Bye.
1: Karen in Altona Meadows. Hello, Karen.
6: Hello.
1: Karen, a group of workers were photographed in 1932 eating lunch atop which partially constructed New York building?
6: Statue of Liberty?
1: It is not the Statue of Liberty, no. Thanks, Karen.
6: Thanks.
1: Noel from Broadwater. Hi, Noel.
7: Hello, Suzanne.
1: Which building was this? I don't know that it's that iconic. I mean, maybe it is.
7: I was initially thinking Empire State Building too. New York Tower?
1: No, it is not New York Tower.
7: I don't know if there is a New York Tower.
1: I don't know that either. So it's wrong. Thanks, Noel. Who's got it? A lot of you are going to one particular building, which it is not. Pat at the point, you've got it. 1-300-800-222. 1-300-800-222. Would love you to be part of our ceiling-themed history quiz tonight. Keith in Sippy Downs. Hello, Keith.
8: Oh, good evening, Suzanne. No, I really don't know the answer. But as to the Notre Dame, I was on a princess cruise, in fact, that docked at Le Havre on the day that the Notre Dame caught fire, and I was in Paris when it happened.
1: Oh, my goodness. Did you see any of the smoke going up or get near it at all?
8: Yeah, we got right close to it before we got back on the ship and went off to Southampton. It was terrible.
1: Yeah.
8: But I'm sorry, but I don't know the answer.
1: Well, have a guess. It's not the Empire State Building. It's not New York Tower, if there is such a thing. It's not the Statue of Liberty. It is the New York building that these workers were photographed eating lunch atop in 1932.
8: I really have not the faintest idea other than anything to do with John Paul Getty.
1: I'm not entirely sure of his architectural connections.
8: No, I'm not either.

0: But okay. So I'll pass it on to the next person.
1: Okay, thanks, Keith.
0: Thank you.
1: Bye. All right, I do have a few lines free, and if you do think you know the answer, I would love to hear from you. 1-300-800-222 to play our ceiling and roof-themed history quiz tonight.
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1: Hello, Nick in Geelong.
6: Hey, how are you tonight?
1: Doing well. What do you reckon this building is? That you know the photo, don't you?
6: Yes, I do. So I think like along like your whole scope tonight, I think it's the Lunch on Top skyscraper in New York.
1: What's the building?
6: Lunch atop skyscraper in New York.
1: Well, that's not a building.
6: Oh, gosh.
1: That's the name of the picture.
6: Oh, God, I've got it wrong. I'm so sorry.
1: Thanks, Nick. Here's Roz in Bundoora. Hello, Roz.
7: Good evening, Suzanne.
1: Roz, what building was this that was partially constructed? The group of workers are photographed eating lunch basically on top of it. It's not the Empire State Building. It's not the Statue of Liberty.
7: I've got an answer, but just in case it's wrong, can I quickly give you the limerick that I missed out on getting on Friday night?
1: Yes.
7: Okay, and it's topical for what's happened. And I've just changed the tenses. Eurovision, you loved or you hated it. But regardless of how they rated it, Delta did well. Europe said, what the hell? No way. Down Under can't take it.
1: Very nice, Ross. Why did you fall asleep or something and not ring in?
7: Oh, no, I only tuned in about 10 minutes before it finished because I got home late. Yeah, there we go. Okay. Anyway, I don't suppose it's the Chrysler building, is it?
1: It is not. You and about 30 people are saying so on the SMS, but it's not the Chrysler building.
7: I think you first of all said what iconic, and it's, did you say iconic or what?
1: I did, and then I thought maybe it's not, because it's not as iconic as the Chrysler building, the one I'm looking for.
7: The main iconic ones are, apart from the Statue of Liberty, are sort of like either the Empire State or Chrysler or Trump or, you know, Trump Tower.
1: Well, we need another building then.
7: Well, there you go. What year was it, by the way?
1: 1932.
7: 1982.
1: 32.
7: Oh, yes, I can remember that. There were lots of posters of it, wasn't there?
1: Yeah.
7: They're all balancing on the beams. Anyway,
1: exactly. All right. Thanks, Roz. We will get there. Someone will know which building this was. Perhaps it's Naomi in Avalon. Hey, Naomi.
8: Hello.
1: What building was this, do you think?
8: RCA building, and I saw the poster.
1: RCA building, it means what?
8: I thought that was the name of the building, and it's the record. That was a recording industry building, wasn't it? Isn't RCA Records and RCA?
1: Hang on.
8: What was RCA?
1: No, that is, well, no, that's not what I'm looking for.
8: What else could it
1: be? I need a different name. Hang on. Oh, I think I may have to give this to you.
8: I thought it was just called the RCA building. What was that?
1: No. You're right. Because what I was looking for was Rockefeller Center, but the RCA building forms the centerpiece of the Rockefeller Center.
8: Okay.
1: So, yes. You get it, Naomi.
8: I put it on an acronym.
1: Yeah. So what's this acronym? I don't know what this stands for, but no, you're talking about the same building.
8: Yeah, well, I didn't know. I got the acronym right, the meaning of the words wrong.
1: You got the correct building, though. Now, question 10. Popular in the 1970s, so-called popcorn ceilings were coated with a spray of which mineral?
8: Oh, God. I was alive.
1: Believe me, we all saw these ceilings. Not very attractive.
8: So what was the question? What was coated with what?
1: Popular in the 1970s, so-called popcorn ceilings were coated with a spray of which mineral?
8: Which mineral? How many? I mean, there's the whole chart. What were they? Was it shiny, reflective? Do I get a clue?
1: No. Popcorn ceiling was your clue.
8: Yeah, I know, but that's the shape. Oh, gosh. I'm out, I think. I'm out. I'd hazard a guess at some oxide?
1: No.
8: Okay.
1: Okay, thanks, Naomi.

0: Just forgetting the RCA building, aka the Rockefeller Center, for us tonight. John is in Woodvale, Western Australia. Hello.
1: Oh, hello, Suzanne. This is my first time speaking with you.
0: Ah, well, thank you very much for calling, John. Now, these popcorn ceilings, they were coated with a spray of which mineral?
1: Well, the only mineral I associate with ceilings is gypsum.
0: It is not gypsum, I'm afraid.
1: Okay.
0: Sorry, John.
1: Have a good night.
0: Yes, Pat, at the point, you've got it. And yes, it is a mineral. Andrew's in Guymea. Hi, Andrew.
2: Hello, Susan. How are you?
0: I'm very well, thank you. Right, popcorn ceilings. They were coated with a spray of which mineral? They were very popular in the 1970s.
2: Very popular in schools as well, because that's where I remember it from.
0: What's the answer?
2: And I do believe it was called vermiculite.
0: Vermiculite is, in fact, the answer I'm looking for. Well done. Yeah, it was valued for its sound-reducing and fire-resistant properties, which is probably why it was so popular in schools. There were some concerns that asbestos was in quite a bit of it, so no one's putting it in very much these days. Good work, Andrew. You can move now on to question 11 in our ceiling-themed quiz tonight. The world's second largest dome ceiling at the time that it was opened in 1913 can be found in which Australian state library?
2: Oh, that'd have to be Canberra, was it?
0: It would not have to be Canberra, I'm sorry.
2: Oh, yeah, I remember a big dome building down there, but yeah, righty up.
0: Thanks, Andrew.
2: Thank you very much. Have a good night.
0: You too. Kevin in Warrnambool is here with us. Hey, Kevin.
3: Hey, how you going?
0: Well, now, the world's second largest dome ceiling at the time that it was opened in 1913 can be found in which Australian state library?
3: Would it be Victoria in Melbourne?
0: Yes, it is Victoria. It's the La Trobe Reading Room, which was designed by Norman Peebles.
3: Wow.
0: Mm. So in 1913, when it was opened, St. Peter's in Rome was the largest dome ceiling, and then this La Trobe Reading Room one came in second back then.
3: Huh?
0: Question 12. During the final days of World War II, Soviet soldiers raised their flag on the roof of which Berlin building?
3: The Reichstag?
0: The Reichstag is correct.
3: Oh.
0: And the raising of the flag symbolised the Russian victory over Nazi Germany.
3: Mm-hmm.
0: Question 13. Before undergoing major restorations between 2004 and 2007, the ceiling paintings in Versailles' Hall of Mirrors were found to be damaged by centuries of exposure to which aerosol?
3: Aerosol. I can only think of cigarette smoke.
0: Well, it's...
3: Well, they weren't vaping then.
0: No. I'm not sure that they were smoking cigarettes in the many years in the Versailles Hall of Mirrors either.
3: Yeah.
0: But I kind of...
3: I
0: feel like I should probably give it to you. Look, I'll say this. It wasn't smoke from cigarettes. It was smoke from something else. What was it smoke from?
3: Wood fires.
0: Not wood fires though.
3: Damn.
0: Sorry, Kevin.
3: Not a problem. Thank you.
0: Okay. Bye. Robert's in Mossman. Good evening, Robert.
4: Good evening, Suzanne. I rang because I was annoyed that nobody knew the Rockefeller Center.
0: But we're past that now.
4: Indeed.
0: Okay. Now, I kind of got trapped there having to admit that it was smoke. So it wasn't from cigarettes. It wasn't from wood fire. Why was the Hall of Mirrors damaged by smoke? Where was the smoke from?
4: Cigars.
0: No, it was not from cigars.
4: Yeah. What a mind.
0: Thanks, Robert. Bye. George in Fremantle.
5: Good evening, Suzanne.
0: Good evening, George. Smoke from what damaged the paintings in Versailles' Hall of Mirrors?
5: Well, it pretty much only leaves candles, doesn't it, if you knocked out everything else.
0: Is candles your answer, George?
5: Yes.
0: Candles is correct. Question 14. Dating back to approximately 1859, the stable roof at Canning Downs in Queensland is widely recognised as one of the earliest surviving examples of a roof made from what?
5: Say thatch?
0: It's not thatch, no.
5: Not thatch. Where was it, Queensland, did you say?
0: In Queensland, yeah.
5: Oh, okay.
0: Thanks, George.
5: No worries. Cheers, bye.
0: Sue in Ulladulla.
6: Hello there. Yeah. Could you please repeat?
0: I can. Dating back to approximately 1859, the stable roof at Canning Downs in Queensland is widely recognised as one of the earliest surviving examples of a roof made from what?
6: I would think it was pressed steel.
0: It is not pressed steel, no.
6: Thank you. Good
0: thanks,
6: night.
0: Thanks, Sue. Jimbo's just thinking maybe the smoke in the Versailles Hall of Mirrors came from bongs. Mm. Pat at the point, you've got this one. Someone else does. Chris in the Northern Rivers. Susan in Hobart. You've all got the correct answer to this one. A couple more lines, 32-1300-800-222. James in Frankston. Hello.
7: Hello. How are you, Suzanne?
0: Oh, doing well. All right, the stable roof at Canning Downs in Queensland is widely recognised as one of the earliest surviving examples of a roof made from what?
7: Oh, I got the other ones right, but I caught up the RCA one, which I thought you were a hard taskmaster on that one, but you gave it to her. But I want to say thatch, but I know that that's not right.
0: No, George from Fremantle already tried thatch. So we tried thatch and we've tried pressed steel. It's neither of those.
7: No. Straw then.
0: It's not straw.
7: Thank you, Suzanne. You have a good night.
0: All right. So this roof has survived since 1859. It's one of the earliest examples of a roof made from this. Karen in Mullumbimby, that's also the correct answer. Hello, Graham in Perth.
8: G'day, Suzanne.
0: What could this be, this roof?
8: Well, it has to be corrugated iron.
0: It does have to be corrugated iron. Well done, Graham. Question 15. Which two letters of the alphabet would you find within the ornate ceiling design of the gateway entrance to the State Apartments of Hampton Court?
8: Two letters?
0: Yes.
8: RH for Royal Highness.
0: H is one of them, but the other is not R.
8: Good night, Susan.
0: Good night, Graham. Franco is on the road. Hello, Franco.
9: Hello, LA. I've pulled over.
0: Are you pulled over or do you need to pull over?
9: I have pulled over.
0: Okay. Question 15. Which two letters of the alphabet would you find within the ornate ceiling design of the gateway entrance to the State Apartments of Hampton Court? One of them is an H. What's the other one?
9: Is it a C? I'm not sure.
0: It is not a C.
9: Okay, thank you.
0: It's not a C. It is not an R. The H does not stand for Highness. Dane in Castle Hill. Hey, Dane.
10: Oh, no. Hi.
0: Hi.
10: I'm down to 25 options because you haven't said H is not repeated.
0: Oh, goodness. I haven't, have I?
10: No. Is H repeated? Would you give me that clue?
0: It is not repeated.
10: Oh, all right. That leaves me. That cuts it down.
0: Okay. Do you know who lived at Hampton Court over the years?
10: No, okay. I don't. And so it'll be a straight guess. J.
0: It's not J.
10: Okay. Thank you so much,
0: thanks,
10: Suzanne.
0: Thanks,
10: love hearing
0: Dane.
10: You.
0: Yes, Annette in Perth, Ed in Perth, you've both figured it out. What does the H stand for? Who did that H represent? And if that H represented that person, then what other letters would you need to represent people that The H person knew. David in Beaconsfield.
11: Yes, well, I just have to have a guess because I don't know.
0: Why don't you try also having a guess at what the H stands for? That might help us.
11: It could be Hanover.
0: It's not Hanover, no. So maybe just have a guess at the other letter now.
11: I'll say L.
0: It is not L.
11: Okay.
0: Oh, thanks, David. This could be problematic, the difficulty of this question. Tracy in Moonee Ponds.
12: Oh, hi, Suzanne. I don't even understand the question. Can you ask it again?
0: I can. Which two letters of the alphabet would you find within the ornate ceiling design of the gateway entrance to the State Apartments of Hampton Court? Now, I'll give you a little clue that Greta wrote this quiz. Greta is obsessed with the Tudors.
12: So it's a Henry, maybe?
0: Very good. We have a Henry.
12: Mm.
0: So if we have an H, who might go with Henry?
12: Henry and Anne, was it?
0: Mm. Is that your guess?
12: I'm thinking Queen Anne, but I'm not sure. I'll go Anne, A.
0: You are correct. It is A.
12: Oh, God. Okay, good.
0: Basically, it was A for Anne Boleyn.
12: Oh, okay.
0: Yeah, so they put this beautiful A and H all, you know, intertwined in the ceiling design. But then when Anne was executed, Henry VIII gave his workers 11 days to scrub her emblems from the palace before he got married to Jane Seymour. While this particular remaining symbol is a Victorian replica, there is actually a 100% original untouched wooden monogram of Henry and Anne Boleyn at Hampton Court Palace that can be found hidden on the Tudor oak screen in the Great Hall.
12: Okay.
0: Right. Question 16, Tracy.
12: The
0: ghost of opera singer and actor Frederick Frederici, who collapsed and died on stage in 1888, is said to haunt the hidden walkways above the ceiling of which Melbourne theatre?
12: The Prince's Theatre?
0: Yes.
12: Oh, good. Yeah. That's
0: well, did you say Princess or Princess?
12: Princes. Oh, I thought it was the Princes.
0: Mm.
12: No. You can't give me a... I'll say Princess, but...
0: Oh, look, we're approaching the business end. Don't get cross at me for being nice. I'm letting you have that, Tracy.
12: That's so nice. I always confuse it. You know, we've got the highway, the princes, and yeah, go on.
0: Yes,
12: thank you.
0: Okay. It was, yes, the Princess Theatre. Apparently, Frederici died just after descending through a trapdoor beneath the stage. Fellow actors later insisted they'd seen him backstage moments afterwards, still in costume, before learning he was dead. That story helped establish him as Australia's most famous theatre ghost. For decades, performers have claimed to hear unexplained footsteps in the ceiling spaces or glimpse figures moving in the upper galleries. All right. I don't know if any of you guys have been to the Princess Theatre and seen the ghost of Frederick Frederici.
12: No, but the dome in the library in Melbourne is just amazing, absolutely amazing.
0: Question 17, Tracy. During the Viking Age, what would sheep and goats be doing if they were on top of a Norse longhouse?
12: What would they be doing? Oh, goodness. Hey, Viking goats, sheep, what would they be? What could they be doing out there? Jeez. My mind boggles. Praying.
0: No.
12: Praying to the goddesses.
0: No, these were not a religious order of sheep and goats. They were not praying on the roof. Thanks, Tracy. Oh, dear. Yes, Stella in Bayswater. That is exactly correct. 1300. And Libby from Mitcham, you've got it too. 1300 800 222. If you know what they're up to up there, 1300 800 222. Hey, Aaron in Ballarat.
13: How are you?
0: I am well. All right. What would sheep and goats be doing during the Viking Age if they were on top of a Norse longhouse?
13: Possibly grazing?
0: They were grazing, yes. because the roofs of the longhouses were covered in turf. Good work. Question 18 for you, Aaron. Many centuries-old timber buildings in China still survive today thanks to a traditional ceiling support system of interlocking wooden brackets, which protected them against what?
13: Did you say overhang?
0: Not overhang. Thanks, Aaron. Joe in Mount Dandenong. Hello, Joe.
14: Good morning.
0: Greetings. Question 18. Many centuries-old timber buildings in China still survive today thanks to a traditional ceiling support system of interlocking wooden brackets, which protected the buildings against what?
14: I don't think it was about the Chinese devils coming off the roof. I think it was earthquakes.
0: Earthquakes is correct. That's right. So it was called a dugong system.
14: It's and like the Lockwood House in New Zealand that flex when they earthquake.
0: Yeah, must be. Yeah, so the system shifts slightly and redistributes force through the framework if there's an earthquake. Question 19, very much getting to the business end now. Who was hung upside down from the roof structure of a petrol station in Milan in 1945 after his execution?
14: Mussolini
0: is correct. Joe.
14: He wasn't liked very much, I think.
0: Not certainly not by then. Joe. Question 20. For the win, what was written on the roof of the Sydney Opera House on the 18th of March, 2003?
14: 2003. What was going on then? 2003. I think it was free refugees.
0: It was not free refugees. Sorry, okay. Joe.
14: Bye.
0: Bye-bye. All right, we have one question to answer. Do you know the answer to this one? Hop on the lines, 1-300-800-222. Oh, Eric and Pat and Adrian and Amanda are all over this one. Alan in Mount Waverley.
15: Hi, how are you going?
0: Alan, you are the only person on the line at the moment. Do you know this answer?
15: Was it no war?
0: It was no war in protest, obviously, against the war in the Middle East in Iraq. Well done. You are the winner of our ceiling and roof-themed history quiz tonight, Alan. Thank you so much for playing.
15: All right. Do you know the Hampton Court Palace was built by Cardinal Wolsey? And you gave it to Henry VIII because he was in the bad books with him. He was trying to curry favour, and you gave it to him in 1528.
0: Goodness me, I did not know that. It's an excellent piece of trivia. Thank you very much, Alan.
15: All right, nice.
0: All right, you hang on, have a yarn with Freya, and we will get your address and get your fridge magnet out to you. Thank you to everybody who took part in our history quiz tonight.

0: ABC News, good morning. I'm William Howard Evans. US President Donald Trump has warned Iran the clock is ticking and there won't be anything left if Tehran fails to agree to a permanent peace in the war. Nick Parmeter reports.
1: In his latest social media post, the president says time is of the essence and that Iran better get moving fast.

0: concerts aim to reduce injury and blood loss so somebody can get to medical help in time.
1: Flinders University researcher Madeline Riley, ending that report by Isabel Massali. It's now more than 6 months since a ceasefire was announced in Gaza, and local authorities say thousands of Palestinians remain buried beneath the rubble of buildings destroyed by Israeli strikes. They're blaming Israeli authorities for refusing to allow heavy equipment in to help with the delicate clean-up effort. Continuing strikes by Israeli forces are also adding to the risk. Middle East correspondent Matthew Doran reports.
2: Lina Al-Jorah makes regular trips back to the rubble of what was once her family home. It's a painful pilgrimage, but one she says is vital to pay respects to her relatives killed in the war.
3: Instead of visiting graves, I visit a home that is full of memories. A lot of beautiful things. All these beautiful things have turned into pain.
2: 28 members of her family were killed when Israeli bombs hit the building in February 2024. The 23-year-old is now the sole survivor, with many of the dead still underneath the concrete and metal of the building.
3: Each time I look at the house, I have regret, a pain. Why is it that I, after 2 years and 2 months, I have not succeeded in taking them out of the rubble?
2: In February, the United Nations estimated just 0.5% of the rubble in Gaza, after more than 2 years of war, had been removed from the strip. Gaza's Civil Defence Service estimates 8,000 Palestinians are buried beneath it. Brigadier General Raed Al-Dashan is the director of the service in the Gaza City district.
4: We received many calls from civilians to take out bodies that are trapped under the rubble. But with the lack of capabilities, including heavy machinery, prevented from entering from the other side, we are unable to retrieve the bodies from under the rubble.
2: The ABC asked the Israeli government for a response. None was provided. Israeli authorities have restricted supplies crossing into Gaza, which they believe have dual uses and could be taken by Hamas. With the buzzing of an Israeli surveillance drone overhead, 76-year-old Hamdi Malaka walks through the rubble in his neighbourhood.
5: My last memories are of us sitting together happy. We had an oven upstairs and everyone was baking.
2: In November 2023, just over a month into the war, he says two Israeli missiles came with no advance warning.
5: 70 people were killed and buried here. Even now we find some hair here and there, but we can't get anyone out. To all the free world we call, the dead deserve our respect.
2: This is Matthew Doran in Jerusalem, reporting for AM.
1: And that's all for early AM today. But briefly in finance, gold is lower at $4,539 an ounce, and the Australian dollar is trading higher. It's buying 71.5 US cents. I'm Melissa Clark. 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
9: It is ABC Broken Hill on this foggy, foggy, very foggy Monday morning. If you haven't ventured outside just yet, it is like driving through the streets of London. Pea thick, soupy fog. That's what we got. When I drove into work about an hour ago, had to have the high beam on. How long is it going to stick around for? Not sure, but when you do venture outside, if you've got to go somewhere, you know, early morning run to grab the milk, some bread, kids to school, whatever you might be doing, it is very, very foggy. So just be aware of that. Well, last Friday I sat in the chair and said, well, we're going to get a fair bit of rain over the weekend. I think Broken Hill measured about 3.5 millimetres. It was that soaky, drizzly rain on Saturday. I spent most of Saturday at Jubilee Oval at the local footy, and just that drizzly, soaky rain where you could just about walk around in it. But how much did you get? Did you get more than 3.5 millimetres? So you can send us a text on 0467 922 783. How much did you receive? Yes, you can also give us a ring, 1300 46 22 22. Patrick ventured down to Renmark on the weekend to play tennis, and I think they had 50 millimetres of rain. I'm sure he got through it all right. We'll look at the weather shortly for you. In local news today with Bill Ormond, we get a reaction from the Native Title Group about the agreement now that opal mining can resume in Whitecliffs. Speaking of mining, Pinnacles Mines, just 15 k's out of Broken Hill, are in the news again this morning. The wheel is starting to turn there. And Greyhound Racing on Saturday night had their major event, the $25,000 Cup. And good crowds. The weather held off for them, and we'll hear from their president, Regan Edgecombe, at 6:30 in the news. Now, to the weather for this week, no sign of rain, really. What it's saying today is cloudy, a chance of a spit. 20% chance of a millimetre today. As we go through the rest of the week, cloudy all week. Tuesday, 18. Wednesday, 17. Thursday, 17. Friday, 22. But it's going to be cloudy all week. Now, just having a bit of a look around elsewhere today. A little bit warmer. Wilcannia today, looking at a top of 23. 21's on the board for Whitecliffs. 20 degrees for Menindee, Tipperborough and Pooncarey. Wentworth and Yunta, 19. Now, there's a forecast here for Ivanhoe today of 26. It's rather balmy, isn't it? We'll double-check that one. Temperature on the hill is 11.9. We've been getting song requests through this morning. Yes, we'll get to those. Yes, just calm the farm. But again, if you've measured some rain over the weekend, let us know. 3.5, I think, is the official reading at the airport. Here on this Monday morning, remastered, John Lennon.

0: A Song Just Like Starting Over, that was released in October 1980, just weeks before John Lennon's death, December 1980. 46 years ago coming up. Incredible, isn't it? Time in the Hill, it's getting away from us this morning. It's 22 past 6. Yes, every Monday morning we start chasing the sheep around the place. We catch a few now and then. Eamon Timms is Technical and Marketing Manager with Fox and Lily. Eamon, good morning.
1: 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Good morning, ABC listeners.
0: You caught a few sheep last week, Eamon?
1: Certainly didn't catch too many flies.
0: I'm sitting here this morning and we've got the street lights on across the road from us here at the ABC, looking out the window, and the fog here is something you'd see in London. Incredible.
1: The pea super.
0: It's the pea super. That's the one. Away from pea soup fog, I believe the market had a week of lower values.
1: Yeah, certainly. As we discussed last Monday, we thought the market might step down somewhat. And that was fortunate the situation. So the Eastern Market Indicator dropped 10 cents. Might have been more, but for the impact of the crossbreeds, because they actually went up, and the carding values still maintained very well. So even though the fleece was down a bit, the EMI didn't change as much compared to the same time last year, still 60% higher, and in US terms, 76% ahead of the same time last year. And looking at the stats from last year, so compared to the same time last year, even though it's 50,000 less bales have actually been sold, Australia has brought in $2.3 billion of export earnings from wool from the season so far, which is half a billion or $500 million more than was brought in last for the whole of last season. So it's a very stark picture there of how much the lift has meant into the pockets of growers, which is tremendous.
0: We so often talk about the demand and the sales that go to China, but some good news coming out of Japan.
1: Yes, certainly. Very large company in Japan, Nikkei Group, they have just announced that they will restart the combing of wool, so they're building a wool top factory in Japan, and they haven't had wool top making in Japan for certainly, I think, more than 25 years. It's been quite a while, so they sort of outsourced to doing it all through China, but they've decided to resource some of it back into Japan. So I would guess that it won't be the whole lot of their commitments they will be producing domestically, but certainly a proportion of them. And I think, the geopolitical situation at the moment is making them think about security of their own situation. So that's really a tremendous thing to see.
0: Also, we have to get back to China because, as I said, that's, the sharp end of all the sales. Decent inquiries from them on merino fleece?
1: Yeah, certainly a real contrast to the end of week for the last couple of weeks. So the end of week just gone, we've seen a lot more inquiry on merino fleece. So while the previous couple of sales, the market has gone backwards a bit, I think we can expect the market to be solid to probably dearer this week with a bit of a change in sentiment. And that's going to be aided and abetted by the currency. So currency when the

0: shut last Wednesday. Currency was sitting at 72.5 area. By end of week, it was just under 72. And then by this morning, it's actually dropped back to 71.4, 71.5 zone. So with that better inquiry level and now the currency moving in our favour, just another factor to give us hopefully a bit of a kicker this week.
1: Well, we're going to find out next Monday. Eamon, good on you. Always good to catch up on a Monday morning.
0: Thank you, Andrew. Look forward to speaking.
1: Eamon Timms from Fox and Lily joining us this morning. Just a bit of an overview of the wool market from the week that has been. It's 27 minutes past six. Bill's got local news for us in about 3 minutes' time.

0: Yes, a little bit of Crean's Clearwater first thing up on a Monday morning. Time is 6:30.
1: Mining to resume in Whitecliffs and a greyhound trainer $25,000 richer. Good morning, Bill Ormond in Broken Hill with ABC News. The chair of the Barkindji Native Title Group says he's pleased a mutually beneficial agreement to resume opal mining in Whitecliffs has been approved. Last week, Commonwealth Attorney General Michelle Rowland formally signed off on a determination which will allow new minerals claims in the remote town's main mining field while giving ownership of the land to the Native Title Group. Malianggapa and Barkindji man Leroy Johnson says after agreeing to the compromise in 2023, it's good to see the government finally make it official.
2: We know that mining is a essential part of that community, so we thought we get the land back. Eventually, every opal will be mined, and eventually it won't be a mining place, but it'll still be a very important part of our songline and a part of our dreaming story.
1: There still remains a 15-day period where the decision can be challenged and overturned. Power operator Transgrid is carrying out essential work across the far west to the region's transmission line. Sam Bradbrook has more.
3: Specialist crews from Transgrid will replace and upgrade critical transmission equipment at the Barunga substation south of Broken Hill, which connects the area

0: upgrades, with both backup diesel generators operating between 6 p.m. on Friday, May 22 and 6 a.m. Monday, May 25. Transgrid says it secured adequate diesel to keep the generators running without relying on regional suppliers amid the national concerns about fuel availability.
1: Broken Hill Mines is hoping to start processing the first materials from the Pinnacles mine 15 kilometres southwest of the city by the middle of July, if not sooner. The Australian company, which also runs the Rasp mine, says it's waiting for approvals to see if it can extract up to 100,000 tonnes a year at the site. But in the meantime, BHM's Shane Goodwin says it's hoping to start work and transport smaller volumes of silver, lead and zinc to be processed in Broken Hill.
2: There are existing approvals that would allow us to mine smaller parcels and get that through to RASP, effectively to run it through the plant and get a proof of concept of how it floats in our plant. The hope is that by the end of June into July, we'll be getting that first material out to RASP for processing, which is very exciting.
1: To sport, the head of the Broken Hill Greyhound Racing says he was pleased with the turnout to Saturday's Cup. Despite rain threatening to impact the races, the event went ahead with Croydon taking it out for Victorian trainer Lisa Dilbridge, netting her $25,000. Regan Edgecombe says the number of trainers and spectators shows there's still a lot of love for the sport in Broken Hill.
3: Oh, mate, we had a great night down at the track. The weather buttoned off just in time so we could get everything prepared and up and going. And the crowd rolled in, live music, and the racing was fantastic.
1: To football and the men's A grade, both North and South recorded comfortable victories despite wet and overcast conditions at Jubilee Oval. Roos player Ty Parker kicked 5 goals in the side's 56-point win over West, while captain Riley Shaun was best on ground. In contrast, Robins backman Josh Sieslick says they were disappointed with their first half when they were held goalless, but believes their best team can take it to anyone in the league.
4: Definitely, best 22 definitely is very competitive, but we've got to get the 22 on the park to start off with, and that 22 have got to play as a team, not as individuals, so that's the main thing.
1: In the other match, North restricted Central to just 1 point in the second half, with the score finishing at 80 points to 29. The Magpies are sitting on the bottom of the ladder and are winless after 4 matches, while North are within a game of South, who remain on top of the table. Bulldogs player coach Nash Mitchell says he was impressed by youngsters Silas Tawney and Lane Fattell, who returned after playing in Adelaide.
5: You can see what they're learning in Adelaide with the sample. When they come back, the game seems a bit slower for them because they're running around with kids their age who are as quick as them, as skillful as them. So when they come back to A-grade footy, I think they zip around, you see, and they don't get touched.
1: In the women's, South remain undefeated after a cruisy 60-point victory over West, while in the other game, a dominant 5-goal first quarter by North laid the foundations for their 15-point win over Central. To the weather, heading for a top of 18 and cloudy in Broken Hill today. Temperatures in the late teens to early 20s with rain or fog across most parts of the region. Right now in Broken Hill, it's 12 degrees. 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
9: Yes, and as the place starts to light up a little bit, I can tell you sitting here, I cannot see the line of load. That's how thick the fog is this morning. Just be aware of that. Once you jump in the car and you're heading out, it is pretty foggy. As we say, drive to the conditions. Now, we may have not recorded much rain in Broken Hill over the weekend, but outside of the hill, White Cliffs on the weekend, 30 millimetres. Thank you very much. Ivanhoe, 25 mils. Burndoo Station, just outside of Wilcannia, 38 mils. Watago Station, 24 mils. Mr. Barney from Menindi, good morning to you, sir. He'd be excited this morning, Adam. Carlton won on the weekend. Yes, I hope you had the defibrillator sitting close to you, Mr. Bailey. Mr. Bailey tells us Menindi received 5 millimetres. And we've got a few more here. Oh, Joe from Wakery. The Riverland got some good rain over the weekend. Joe in Wakery picked up 25 mils. Yes, thank you very much. Joe does go on to say, we had Fang.

on the jukebox last Friday, and I said I liked every song he chose except for one, and that was My Sharona. And you wouldn't believe it, but Fang forgot to play it. Joe's saying, should we play it this morning? No, Joe. We won't be. Sammy Wentworth, 14 millimetres just outside of Wentworth. And Sammy says she had a soggy Saturday morning at Merbein for the local footy. Yeah, it was fascinating here, Sammy, to watch. We had the senior men's and the senior women's teams playing on Saturday in the rain. Not pouring rain, just drizzly, soaking sort of rain. Okay. Just let us know if you've checked your rain gauge over the past day. You got some rain in it. Share the news. You can send us a text on 0467 922 783. Sarah's by the phone, bouncing around this morning. 1300 46 22 22. Beautiful. This half hour, the big Paul Kemp Sport Report and Outback Rugby League returned to the hill yesterday as well. They had. No, it didn't rain yesterday, really, did it? No, so they were lucky. All right. Roger Whittaker, do you remember this one? Streets of London?

0: Streets of London. Now, Neil from Scone sent a text in. Good morning, Neil, saying Ralph McTowell. Yeah, Ralph McTowell was the original version, and then so many others recorded, including that one by Roger Whittaker. Yeah. Roger Whittaker recorded a well-received... So the original Ralph McTowell was recorded in 1969, not released in the UK as a single until 1974. There have been 212 known recorded versions of the song, and Roger Whittaker recorded his version, that one, in 1971. I haven't heard that song for ages and ages and ages, yeah. Joe from Wakery says, Roger Whittaker was an absolutely magnificent whistler. Well worth listening to. Wow. I didn't know that. Didn't know that. Thank you very much for that little bit of information there this morning, Joe. Now we all know.
1: Evenings with Spence Denny.
2: If you're a single man, get a corgi. Women are going to stop and talk to you. My favourite name for a corgi was Cheddar. The owner's last name is Cheesley.
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0: Yeah, Spence can make himself laugh. Now, let's take a look at the river levels. We haven't done so for close to a week now. This is the Darling River. And the reason I don't do it every day is because there's hardly any movement. The Darling River at Bourke is sitting at 4.07 metres, which is up 1 centimetre. Louth, 1.45 metres, down 4 centimetres. Tilpa, 0.81 metres, down 7 centimetres. Wilcannia, 0.64 metres, down 9 centimetres. And Menindi Weir, 32, 1.36 metres, down 5 centimetres. Every time we get a bit of rain, straight away we think about the river system, but as we all know by now, you need that rain in the catchment area in Queensland or northern New South Wales. Anyway, that's where it sits at the very moment. Now, Paul Kemp Sport Report. Do you think we should wake the big fellow up? Poke him with a stick? Why not? The Sport Report, named after Kempy, who was a huge, huge, shall we say, character, figure, in local rugby league as a player, then as an official, and there are sports reports all down to him. And we start off with rugby league. Don't upset the big man early on a Monday. Penrith remains on top of the ladder after a hard-fought 28-6 victory over St George Illawarra. This is the final match of the Magic Round played at Lang Park. St George Illawarra sitting on the bottom of the ladder. Despite falling to a 14th consecutive defeat, 14 consecutive defeats, mind you, the Dragons were improved against the Premiership favourites. Penrith fullback Dylan Edwards, he told ABC Sport his side was pushed all the way.
3: Sort of danger game, if you want to say. Obviously, you can look at the ladder and think that you should just rock up and win, but it doesn't work like that in the NRL. The Dragons really played well today and pushed us, and we knew they would, so pleasing result.
0: Pleasing result indeed. Good on you, Dylan. Now, in Sunday's other fixtures, the New Zealand Warriors humbled Brisbane 42-12. But lost halfback Tanner Boyd to a suspected ACL injury. Newcastle scored 6 second-half tries in a 36-12 win over the Gold Coast, the Coasters. New South Wales has been dealt a state of origin blow ahead of the Blues team announcement today. Latrell Mitchell ruling himself out of game one selection. Played all 3 games last year, did Latrell. Certain to be picked, but a lingering back injury has put him out. The first state of origin is on the 27th of May, which is, just checking the diary, Wednesday week. That'll be played in Sydney. To the AFL. Now, this is a bit of an upset, wasn't it? West Coast, third victory of the season. They knocked off the Giants with a 17-point win in Perth last night. Eagles came from behind the last quarter to knock the Giants off. Harley Reid was the star of the show. Had over 30 possessions. St Kilda had a win, never travelled by the undermanned Tigers. They had an easy win, 109-73. In the early game, Fremantle also had an easy win over Essendon at the MCG, winning that match by about, I think it's about 45 points. Pat Voss, who Essendon got rid of a couple of years ago, signed up by Fremantle. He bagged 5 goals against his old team. He would have rubbed that in a bit, wouldn't he, the big fella? At Super Netball, the Adelaide Thunderbirds are going to the top of the ladder, scraping past the Melbourne Mavericks 55-51 in Adelaide. And the New South Wales Swifts kept their final hopes alive in Sunday's earlier game, 63-57 victory over West Coast in Perth. There we go, the Paul Kemp Sport Report.

We can put Campy's trumpet back in the cupboard for another week. And don't panic. I will get to the tune teaser. Mm-hmm. Is it a hard one today? Don't think so, but anyway, we'll find out. Let's go up country a little bit this morning with Can't Heat It, 13 minutes to 7. Good morning. It's a Monday.

0: Canned heat, yeah, jumping in the car and heading up the bush.
1: You're listening to ABC Broken Hill.
0: Okay, Monday morning newspapers, normally full of crime and sport. Is it any different today? Oh, probably Adelaide and all their trees being bowled over. Sarah, good morning.
2: Morning. Happy Monday.
0: Yes, it is a Monday.
2: Did you see the sunset last night?
0: No, I didn't.
2: It was magnificent.
0: Was it?
2: Mm-hmm.
0: Oh, sorry, I missed it.
2: Oh, well, you did. It's on our Facebook page if you need to check it out.
0: Oh, lovely.
2: So it went from orange to yellow to bright purple and back to this glowing orange.
0: And then it disappears.
2: Beautiful. Oh, it was absolutely beautiful. And someone actually wrote on our Facebook, in for a cold night. And guess what? They were right. And now we have fog.
0: Fog this morning, yes. It's a bit lighter now. The street lights have gone out on Argent Street, but cannot see the line of load from the ABC.
2: It was cool driving to work this morning in the fog. I loved it.
0: Drive carefully. All right. What's in the papers?
2: Well, Eurovision is in every paper because Bulgaria has won Eurovision for the first time, with Australia coming in fourth, and Delta Goodrum, who sung her song Eclipse, won the Media Award. A 14-year-old boy has been killed and two other teenagers are fighting for life after a ute believed to have been stolen hit a tree on the weekend. They were 18, 14. These two lads were found trapped and they have been cut out and flown to hospital. Police say that they believe the car was stolen from Mildura. The World Health Organization has declared the Ebola outbreak in the Democratic Republic of Congo and Uganda a public health emergency of international concern. At least 80 deaths have been reported. This is the 17th outbreak in the Congo since the disease arrived in the region in the 1970s. More than 900 people have been charged with domestic violent-related offences. It was part of Operation Anorak with the New South Wales Police. A spear fisherman who was killed at Rockness Island by a great white shark has been remembered as an incredible father to his two children. The man was killed after a great white shark bit him on the leg. And State of Origin is in the papers because Billy Slater will name the side for Game 1 today. Blues Latrell Mitchell has made the decision to withdraw from the Blues. State of Origin kicks off on May 27, and he had a back injury. And, yeah, the trees in Adelaide are in the advertiser.
0: And Bulgaria won. Would they win?
2: Eurovision.
0: All right. Okay. Thank you, Sarah. Oh, they'd be excited in Bulgaria, wouldn't they? I'm really excited. All right, it's 8 minutes to seven. Let's have a bit of fun with the tune teaser this morning. I don't know how to... Oh, get rid of that snoring. Don't know how to describe this, but anyway, have a listen.
3: I don't want to see this town no more.
0: It's an Australian artist singing a song that was made famous by an Australian band.
3: I don't want to see this town no more.
0: Okay, I'll say it again. This is an Australian artist who is performing his version of a famous Australian song from from a famous Australian band.
3: I don't want to see this town no more.
0: Okay, what do you think? It's a little bit tricky this morning. Great Aussie singer. Yeah, mainly more country music. Great Aussie singer. And he's taken a song that was a hit for an Australian band. And this is his version.
3: I don't want to see this town no more.
0: Now, this will get you thinking this morning. A couple of ways you can get hold of us. You can give us a ring. You can send us a text.
3: I don't want to see this town no more.
0: This fellow has performed at a Mundi Mundi. Country singer. 90% country. Yeah, the song he's performing is from an Australian band who, I hazard a guess, may have released this 70s and 80s, around that period. So you can ring, if you wish, 1-300-46-22-22. The hyphen's got it. Good morning, Fiona Peterson-Williams. Text line 0467-922-783. All right, we're going to get a song in, then we're going to have a bit of a chat to Bill about what is making local news on this Monday morning. Yeah, there's a few coming through. We'll get there. Here's the Turtles. There's a song called Happy Together. It's the 18th day of May, and it's a Monday morning. Over to the Turtles.

0: It's interesting, just getting back to the tune tease this morning. People are getting the song right. Not Ian Moss, not Lee Kernaghan, but you're in the right postcode. You're in the right postcode. Katie has named the song. No idea of the singer, Katie says, but the band who recorded the song, she named that. All right. Yeah, I'll give it a quick spin. As I said, if you're talking Lee Kernaghan, you're in the same postcode. Mossy, not quite.
1: I don't want to see this town no more.
0: But Neil from Scone, your second guess on the artist is 100% correct. Not the first one, but the second one. Okay, let's find out what's making local news. Bill, good morning.
2: Good morning, Andrew. How's it going?
0: Good. This is a great song.
2: It is. Great song.
0: It is a great song. Anyway, I can't say no more.
2: No.
0: Now, into local news, and we've been, I think it was October 2024 when Broken Hill Mines took over the Rast Mine, entered into the agreement with the Williams family about Pinnacles, and the wheel at Pinnacles are starting to turn.
2: Yes, well, Broken Hill Mines are very confident that they'll be extracting some materials from at the latest, mid-July, and hoping to have that process starting in the Rast Mine, their processing plant in town here, if not sooner, which is very exciting.
0: And the Native Title Group have signed off on mining resuming in White Cliffs?
2: Yes, they have, and they're saying they're also very pleased to see it, considering it, the impact it's had on White Cliffs not being able to mine for several years, 8 years now, actually, and we hear a bit about, in other news, Transgrid, they're working on some transmission lines this weekend, and then a bit of a footy recap as well as a couple of other things, the Greyhounds as well.
0: Yeah. Great weekend for local Greyhounds, and we'll hear from their actual president, Regan Edgecombe, before 8 o'clock this morning. We're also going to hear a bit more from the Broken Hill Mines about the work out of Pinnacles. 12.2 degrees in the hill. Yep, time, 7 o'clock.

0: It's 7 o'clock. Good morning. Tony Matthews with ABC News. More than 900 people have been charged with domestic violence-related offences in a targeted police operation across New South Wales. Tamsin Buckle has more.
1: Police say they used an intelligence-led approach to make the arrests, with the statewide operation running from Wednesday to Saturday last week. In one of the arrests, police arrested a 29-year-old man at a hotel in Yuguna, who was wanted on an arrest warrant after he allegedly assaulted a woman known to him earlier this month. In another, a 27-year-old man was arrested at a work site in Rydalmere following prior reports of a domestic violence dispute at a Richmond home. Officers also conducted more than 14,000 AVO compliance checks, identifying nearly 400 breaches. Police laid a total of more than 2,000 charges and seized nearly 100 firearms.
0: Official figures show that since new laws came in banning no grounds evictions for tenants, landlords have been found to have done the wrong thing and breached the new laws in only around 30 cases. More from Jean Kennedy.
2: Before the new no grounds eviction ban came in, the government said an estimated 45% of leases ended without a valid reason being given to the tenant. But figures from Fair Trading show that since the laws were passed, only a few dozen termination matters investigated by the Rental Task Force were found to be in breach of the change. And those landlords found doing the wrong thing have been fined. Fair Trading Minister Annalak Chanthivong.
3: A significant change for the 1 in 3 people in New South Wales that rent, giving them security, certainty.
2: He says the actions of landlords will continue to be monitored for compliance.
0: There are growing concerns about the impact of the removal of higher private health insurance rebates for older Australians. Fiona Blackwood reports.
4: Disability pensioner Denise Peters is concerned about how she'll be able to afford private health insurance price rises.
5: It's going to hurt a lot of pensioners.
4: Last month, the government announced older Australians would see a reduction in their private health rebates, bringing them in line with those under 65 in a bid to address generational inequality. Chris Grice from National Seniors Australia is concerned thousands of Australians won't be able to afford to maintain private health cover, putting further pressure on public hospitals.
0: A public hearing will be held in Sydney today as part of an inquiry into the state of live music in New South Wales. Among the industry groups at the inquiry will be the Australian Festival Association, the national peak body representing festival promoters and suppliers. It says despite the state making meaningful progress over the past decade, live music remains fragile in New South Wales. It says festivals and venues continue to face rising insurance costs, inconsistent policing and regulatory practices, and transport barriers. And it says while there have been reforms that exist in legislation or policy, they're not being applied consistently on the ground, making it hard for the sector to plan confidently for future events. The former New South Wales Labor power broker, critical in advocating for the National Disability Insurance Scheme, says while work to re-establish support services run by states and territories needs to happen, it can't be rushed or done without a clear plan forward. More from National Disability Affairs reporter Naz Campanella.
6: Before the NDIS, disability services were operated by the states under systems described by advocates as fragmented and predicated on people reaching crisis point. Those services were shut when the NDIS began, something former New South Wales Minister John Della Bosca says was not supposed to happen. With the federal government working to slow the growth of the now $50 billion a year scheme, pressure is being put on the states to reopen those services in the next few years. Mr. Della Bosca says the re-establishment of those supports needs to be done with careful planning and consultation. Otherwise, it risks returning to the underfunded and inconsistent systems of the past.
0: A government spokesperson says it listened to community concerns for more consultation and has delayed the rollout of the Thriving Kids program to be run by the states until October. A Sydney woman is being held behind bars charged with intent to murder after allegedly attempting to burn down a unit with a man inside. Police were called to the Canterbury unit yesterday morning after reports of a domestic incident. Officers say the 50-year-old woman tried to force her way in using a tyre jack, then allegedly set the front of the unit alight with the man inside. Fire crews arrived and put the fire out. The 54-year-old man inside wasn't hurt. The International Atomic Energy Agency has expressed grave concerns over a drone attack which hit near a nuclear power plant in the United Arab Emirates. Here's Middle East correspondent Matthew Doran.
7: Three drones were launched at the UAE, with the country's air defences intercepting two, while the third slipped through and hit an electricity generator near the nuclear facility. The nuclear watchdog's chief, Rafael Grossi, says any military activity near nuclear power plants is unacceptable. The UAE has stressed the facility was not damaged and is operating as usual, but it is investigating where the drones came from, saying they approached from the country's western border with Saudi Arabia. Iran launched hundreds of missiles and drones at the UAE during the war with the US and Israel. Matthew Doran, ABC News, Jerusalem.
0: US President Donald Trump has issued another warning to Iran, warning its government to agree to a permanent end to the war soon, or there won't be anything left of them. Nick Parmeter reports.
8: On several Iranian state television channels, presenters brandished rifles, with one appearing to shoot a flag of the United Arab Emirates live on air. It comes as an Iranian Defence Ministry spokesperson says its forces are fully prepared to confront any new potential attack. Peace negotiations to permanently end the Iran war have seemingly hit an impasse, with Washington rejecting Tehran's most recent counteroffer. Taking to social media, President Trump has warned time is ticking for Iran and that they better get moving fast.

0: Meanwhile, Mr. Trump is said to have had a phone call with Israeli Prime Minister Benjamin Netanyahu, also deeply immersed in the regional conflict.
1: The head of Africa's Centers for Disease Control and Prevention says there's an absence of medicine or vaccines for the strain of Ebola that's responsible for 80 suspected deaths. The outbreak in the Democratic Republic of Congo and Uganda has been declared a public health emergency of international concern by the World Health Organization. The WHO says while it doesn't meet the criteria of a pandemic, countries sharing land borders with the DRC are at high risk of further spread. Dr. Jean Kassaya says the continent is poorly equipped to deal with the outbreak.
2: We must manufacture vaccines, medicines that we need, because we cannot on a daily basis, when we have an outbreak, to be on panic mode. Currently, I'm on panic mode because people are dying. I don't have medicines. I don't have vaccines.
1: There are calls for helium to be added back to the federal government's critical minerals list after about a third of the world's supply was cut. Alison Branley reports.
3: About one third of global helium supplies have been taken out by Iranian missile strikes on Qatar's Ras Laffan gas plant in March. Helium is used to manufacture microchips and semiconductors and is an essential coolant in MRI machines. Engineer Dr. Arup George says helium is a byproduct of liquid natural gas, and adding helium to the critical minerals list would give Australian gas companies incentives to extract it.
4: This is something that Australia can do at scale because it has the resources.
3: The federal government says it's working with industry to monitor potential supply chain disruptions.
1: Now with the latest in sport, here's Daniel Garb.
5: Australian Cam Smith is in the mix for his second major golf title. Smith was at 5-under late in the final round of the PGA Championship in Pennsylvania, just a shot off the lead held by Germany's Matty Schmidt. There are 10 players, including Rory McIlroy, Jon Rahm and Xander Schauffele, all within two shots of the lead, with the majority of their back nine still to play. The Penrith Panthers have consolidated their position at the top of the NRL ladder, completing a comfortable 28-6 victory over St George Illawarra to conclude Magic Round at Lang Park. Panthers winger Thomas Jenkins crossed twice to extend his lead as the season's leading try scorer as the still winless Dragons succumbed to their 10th defeat of the season. In Sunday's other games, the New Zealand Warriors humbled Brisbane 42-12 and Newcastle scored 6 second-half tries in a 36-12 win over Gold Coast. And earlier, New South Wales confirmed star centre Latrell Mitchell would miss next week's State of Origin opener after he aggravated an existing back injury in Friday's loss to the Dolphins. The Origin squads will be announced today.
1: Briefly in finance, the Australian share market is on track to open lower later this morning. The Australian dollar is lower. It's buying 71.5 US cents. To the weather, widespread showers across the east and north of the state, possible storms along the northern coastline, and thunderstorms also possible about the central inland. Cloudy with rain increasing for Sydney and a top today of 23 degrees. 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
9: Monday morning, the 18th day of May, you're joining us. It's foggy, foggy, foggy, with a capital F. Pea soup fog this morning in and around Broken Hill. Might be causing a bit of havoc at the airport, not quite sure. But when the time comes to jump in the car, you know, bread, milk, kids to school, whatever you got to do, you're heading off to work, a game of bridge, going to walk the dog. You might want to put a little cap lamp on the dog because it's rather foggy outside. Just take it nice and easy. Having a good fun with the tune teaser this morning. Now, I've got to get back to Neil from Scone. So Neil answered who the song was. Then he had in brackets, and I thought Neil was telling us who the artist was, but no, he had in brackets who wrote the song. Neil, you're 100% correct. Now, I've got people also messaging this morning saying, just let us know who wrote the song. Well, if I tell you who wrote it, then you know the band. Yeah, a little bit tricky, but that's okay. We'll work our way through it. Katie, being a bit cheeky this morning, having a second go, but you are correct. You have named the artist. Anyway, we'll get to that a little bit later. This week, a couple of things happening this week. The Royal Flying Doctor Service locally is celebrating their 90th birthday on Wednesday here, and we'll be having an outside broadcast from there. Also on Wednesday,

Ron Honig, who's the New South Wales Minister for Local Government, will be in Broken Hill. State Member Roy Butler will be here, and no doubt all caught up with the Royal Flying Doctor Service. But they're also going to turn the first sod of soil for the new Williama High School. Yes, you know, they turn up with half a dozen brand new shovels and they throw the dirt in the air and the media get their photo. Just hope they don't throw any old mould or asbestos in the air. But that sod turning, everyone loves a good sod turning. You can't, you've got to have a good sod turning. That'll happen on Wednesday as well. We won't have a live broadcast from that though, but I just sort of let you know. Now, over the weekend, last Friday, we're thinking, oh, we could get 15, 20, 30 millimetres of rain. I think the official amount recorded in Broken Hill was around about 3.5 millimetres. But Whitecliffs picked up 30 mil, Ivanhoe 25, Bundu Station out near Wilcannia 38, Watago Station 24. We had a phone call from Mr. Bailey from Menindee, 5 millimetres of Menindee. Tipperborough picked up 20 millimetres. It's great to see, isn't it? We certainly will take it. If you've got a rain gauge and you've got a bit of rain in it and you've checked it, just send us a text. Let us know how much you got. We'd like to share it with people. 0467 922 783. The phone line, 1300 46 22 22. Now, the forecast for this week, for today, a slight chance of a spit, a millimetre. It's going to be cloudy and 18 degrees in the Silver City today. Now, I'll go through the next few days for you. It's going to be cloudy all week up until Friday. Tuesday, 18. Wednesday, 17. Thursday, 17. Friday, 17. Now, let's just take a bit of a look, shall we? We've revised the forecast temperature for Ivanhoe. I gave you a bum steer earlier. But anyway, temperatures today, the warmest, Pooncarie, 21. Wentworth and Tipperborough, 20. 19 for Wilcannia, Ivanhoe and Yunta. That's what's on the table this morning. The forecast, what's the temperature on the hill currently? 12.2. Cloudy, foggy, roll all that into one. Okay, there we go. This hour, we're going to hear a bit more about Pinnacles. We'll hear from one of the managers of the Broken Hill Mines. They've got an update on that for us. Transcreator up to a bit of work around the far west. And we'll also have a quick... we had an interview earlier with Regan Edgecombe, president of the Greyhound Club. They had a ripper night Saturday night. And we'll hear from the boss before 8. As I said, busy, busy morning. Here's a song from the Tom Petty stable. Tom Petty stable. A lot of music he recorded. This one is Running Down a Dream.

0: Tom Petty. Yeah. Running Down a Dream is what we're playing for him this morning on your local ABC. Interesting to note here that a public hearing is going to be held in Sydney today as part of an inquiry into the state of live music in New South Wales. This report says despite the state making meaningful progress over the past decade, live music remains fragile. Remember the days when it was all live music? That's certainly changed, hasn't it? That's cheaper to, you know, put DJ Doof Doof up there, or DJ Fluffy Duck, rather than get a live band in. But we do have, a pretty good live music scene here in Broken Hill. There's a few people that get out and about. So that inquiry being held today in Sydney.
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3: 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I would make boiled fruitcake.
2: Not only did you...
3: We've been married for 60 years this year.
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0: The old boiled fruitcake, eh? Yes, who would have thought? Now, mining. Broken Hill Mines arrived in the Silver City towards the back end of 2024. They purchased the Ras Mine. And then they announced they'd entered into an agreement with the Williams family for a profit-sharing agreement at the Pinnacles mine, some 15 k's outside of the hill. It's been, you can imagine, the process of paperwork and approvals that the companies go through. Somebody from the mining game was only telling me a few weeks ago that if you ventured, say, 10 k's out of Broken Hill and found the largest gold deposit in the world sitting under the surface, from the time you found it to the time you could actually mine it to go through all the procedures and approvals would be close to 15 years. 15 years. All the paperwork and approvals. It's just crazy stuff, isn't it? But luckily for Broken Hill Mines, the Williams family had most of their approvals ticked off. They still have to go through the process to be able to truck it from Pinnacles into their mill and crusher at the Ras Mine. Shane Goodwin is the man that I spoke to. Now, Shane was in town last week. He had a few things on his plate. He's the head of corporate sustainability. So the interview with Shane Goodwin this morning, and it was only a few weeks ago I spoke to Patrick Walter, who was the boss of Broken Hill Mines. But Shane had a bit of an update for us, particularly regarding the Pinnacles.
4: Really interesting thing about Pinnacles is, you know, it's an old mine. It's been around for a long time, and the Williams family has been operating under approvals for a long time, and they stopped operating some time ago. So those approvals are old approvals. So what we've had to do is work with the New South Wales government to really refamiliarise ourselves and New South Wales with the Pinnacles approvals and how those approvals interact with the contemporary approvals environment that has moved on. So that's been an exercise in itself. But we're now in this position where we are right at the end phase of preparing the modification materials to support modification number one for Pinnacles. And to give you an idea, up at RASP, we're at modification number 13. So we're at mod one for Pinnacles, finalising that material again in the next week or two. That'll end up being submitted in a draft form to New South Wales government, just to give them a look, make sure they're comfortable with the material we've prepared. But then once the material's in formal, it'll be publicly displayed. There's a process of consideration of comments and that sort of thing. But again, I think we're a few months away from getting to a position where New South Wales will be making a decision about the approval of mod one.
0: So Mod 1, which is the actual mine site itself, but the difference here is what the Williams family were doing, is that you'll be transporting Pinnacles Road, Cananda Road, I'd imagine, to the crusher and mill at the Ras mine site. Is that then a different set of approvals that have got to come through the various agencies?
4: Yeah, so at Ras, we're also preparing modification materials for the Ras approvals to deal with material that will be coming from Pinnacles. But the main modification we're seeking is the approval to, obviously we have approval to mine at Pinnacles, but it's an approval to transport that material about 100,000, up to 100,000 tonnes per annum of material from Pinnacles to the Ras mine for processing at our plant there. So that's been the ultimate vision of Broken Hill Mines, was to consolidate those operations and make sort of the mining industry in Broken Hill sustainable through that consolidation process. So these approvals are just part of that vision of consolidation and sustainability going forward.
0: Your employment levels, I think, again, when we spoke to Pat Walter a few weeks ago, I think his workforce was around 160, 170. Mm. With Pinnacles coming online, and I know there'll be subcontractors who'll be tracking the material for you. Yep. Have you got an optimum sort of employment number you're looking at?
4: Yeah, well, I mean, to give you an update, Pat may have been underestimating the numbers. I was in a meeting yesterday where we actually gave an update to some of our stakeholders about employment. And when we came to RASP at the end of 2024, we had a workforce of about 120 personnel at RASP. We're now at about 200. So, you know, very, very significant uplift in employment. And you're right, when Pinnacles comes online, I don't think we've done the work yet to really have a handle on exactly how many new employees that will involve. But you could, you know, I wouldn't be understating or overstating it to say it'll be over 100 new workforce, because you're looking at an open pit operation, potentially underground in future as well. You know, like you say, there's the transport contract that will be involved in getting that material from Pinnacles to RAF. So it's a very significant new employment sort of employer in town, still Broken Hill Ops. But as far as a base for employment in town, yeah, it'll be a new one going forward.
0: And it's pretty much, while we're talking about mining and production and the approvals you've got to go through, that you're still putting diamond drill holes in the ground out there. And do you think you'll ever get to the stage in the next 6 or 12 months where you'll get a pretty good grasp what actually is there?
4: Yeah, absolutely. I was just having breakfast with our fellow who's in charge of, you know, growing that ore body and understanding it better. And since January this year, we've done thousands of metres of diamond drilling out there. And look, as we've said before, as a publicly listed company, whenever we drill, whenever we get the results of drilling, we have to update the market and that sort of thing. So our hope is that, you know, as the results of that drilling comes in, we'll be able to release updates as to how that ore body, how our understanding of that ore body has grown. But certainly that's our expectation. Mm-hmm. Yeah.
0: And the plan then is still, even in the early stages, the first trucks should be rolling out of Pinnacles. We're talking maybe late June into July, that sort of window?
4: Yeah, the idea would be, obviously, the 100,000 tonnes a year will need, you know, to go through the full approvals process. But there are existing approvals that would allow us to mine

0: smaller parcels and get that through to RASP, effectively to run it through the plant and get a proof of concept of how it floats in our plant and that sort of thing as well. So the hope is that by the end of June into July, we'll be getting that first material out to RASP for processing, which is very exciting.
1: Shane Goodwin there, Head of Corporate Sustainability at Broken Hill Mines. It's exciting times. Tomorrow we're going to hear from Parelia. They're looking for employees. That interview coming up tomorrow morning.
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0: I don't think you need me to tell you, but Elvis Presley, Swing Down, Sweet Chariot. It's news time, 7:30.
1: Movement out of Pinnacle's mine and work on the region's transmission lines. Good morning, Bill Ormond in Broken Hill with ABC News. Broken Hill Mines is hoping to start processing the first material from the Pinnacle's mine 15 kilometres southwest of the city by the middle of July, if not sooner. The Australian company, which also runs the Rasp mine, says it's waiting for approvals to see if it can extract up to 100,000 tonnes a year at the site. But in the meantime, BHM's Shane Goodwin says it's hoping to start work and transport smaller volumes of silver, lead and zinc to be processed in Broken Hill.
2: There are existing approvals that would allow us to mine smaller parcels and get that through to RASP, effectively to run it through the plant and get a proof of concept of how it floats in our plant. The hope is that by the end of June into July, we'll be getting that first material out to RASP for processing, which is very exciting.
1: Power operator Transgrid is carrying out essential work across the far west to the region's transmission line. Sam Bradbrook has the details.
3: Specialist crews from Transgrid will replace and upgrade critical transmission equipment at the Barunga substation south of Broken Hill, which connects the area to the rest of the grid. The operator says the works are essential to ensure the ongoing reliability of the region's primary power supply. It's understood power in Broken Hill and surrounding areas will not be interrupted throughout the upgrades, with both backup diesel generators operating between 6 p.m. on Friday, May 22 and 6 a.m.

0: finally make it official.
1: We know that mining is a essential part of that community, so we thought if we get the land back, eventually every opal will be mined, and eventually it won't be a mining place, but it'll still be a very important part of our songline and a part of our dreaming story.
0: There remains a 15-day period where the decision can be challenged or overturned. The head of the Broken Hill Greyhound Racing says he's pleased with the turnout of Saturday's Cup event. Despite rain threatening to impact the races, the event went ahead with Greyhound Croydon taking it out for Victorian trainer Lisa Delbridge, netting her $25,000. Regan Edgecombe says the trainer and the number of trainers and spectators shows there's still a lot of love for the sport in Broken Hill.
2: Oh, mate, we had a great night down at the track. The weather buttoned off just in time so we could get everything prepared and up and going. And the crowd rolled in, live music, and the racing was fantastic.
0: To football and the men's A grade, both North and South recorded comfortable victories despite wet and overcast conditions at Jubilee Oval. Roos player Ty Parker kicked 5 goals in the side's 56-point win over West, while captain Riley Shaun was best on ground. In contrast, Robins backman Josh Sieslick says they were disappointed with their first half when they were held goalless, but believes their best team can take on anyone in the league.
3: Definitely, best 22 definitely is very competitive, but we've got to get the 22 on the park to start off with, and that 22 got to play as a team, not as individuals, so that's the main thing.
0: In the other match, North restricted Central to just 1 point in the second half, with the score finishing at 80 points to 29. The Magpies are sitting on the bottom of the ladder and are winless after 4 matches, while North are within a game of South, who remain on top of the table. Bulldogs player coach Nash Mitchell says he was impressed by youngsters Silas Tawney and Lane Fattil, who returned after playing in Adelaide.
4: You can see what they're learning in Adelaide with the sample. When they come back, the game seems a bit slower for them because they're running around with kids their age who are as quick as them, as skillful as them. So when they come back to A-grade footy, I think they zip around, you see, and they don't get touched.
0: In the women's, South remain undefeated after a cruisy 60-point victory over West, while in the other game, a dominant 5-goal first quarter by North laid the foundations for their 15-point win over Central. To the weather, heading for a top of 18 and cloudy in Broken Hill today. Temperatures in the late teens to early 20s with rain or fog across most parts of the region. Right now in the Silver City, it's 12.2 degrees. 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
6: Hi, Melissa Clark here. Australian made, the government says thousands of jobs can be created if we simply choose to buy locally made products. The Industry Minister, Tim Ayres, joins the program. An international health emergency called as an outbreak of the deadly Ebola virus kills dozens in Africa. And the danger of spearfishing highlighted as a Perth man dies in a fatal shark attack off Rottnest Island.
7: Since the 2000s specifically, we're seeing more bites on spearfishes. Shark bite risk is higher the further you are offshore. But that doesn't mean that you can't get bitten close to shore as well.
6: I hope you'll join me for those stories coming up soon on AM.
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10: It certainly is, and the fog we're experiencing here must be fairly widespread because it's right down into South Australia as well. Large swathes of New South Wales. If you haven't ventured outside yet, it's a very, very foggy morning. Where I sit at the ABC here, corner of Iodine and Nargic, got the big window. I cannot see the line of load. You're jumping in the car this morning, whatever you're doing, just take your time. Particularly be careful around the schools and that with the kiddies running around. Just be very careful indeed. It is very foggy here in the Silver City, and indeed it's fairly, as I said, fairly widespread. Shortly we're going to be talking to Jennifer Hughes from Transgrid. They've got, as we heard there in the news, a bit of work coming up, but we're going to be relying on our generator backup power for a couple of days. So we'll talk to her about that. Patrick has today off. He's had a long weekend, Patrick, because he had Friday off. He's got today off, and from 8:30 this morning, Amy will be hosting through until 11.

0: and we'll catch up with Amy just before 8 to preview what's ahead on your local ABC on this Monday morning, the 18th day of May. We're fast running out of days in May, aren't we? It's only, what, 2 weeks today, and we'll be into June. Yeah, think about that. Well, as Bill was reporting there in the news, essential transmission works are being carried out to ensure reliability of our primary power supply. Crews from Transgrid are going to replace and upgrade equipment at the Baronga substation, 260 k's away down the road. What does it mean for us here in the far west? Jennifer Hughes is Executive General Manager of Delivery at Transgrid. Jennifer Hughes, good morning.
1: Good morning, Andrew. How are you?
0: Good, thanks. Good. As I said, we just had it in the news then that you're throwing the switch. Is there any reason why you chose this time of year?
1: There is. So this time of year during May, we typically have a lower load out in the beautiful Broken Hill area and the surrounding communities. So we've deliberately chosen this time of year just to make sure that we can provide reliable supply out there for the communities across the far west. It also means that we can get our specialist crews out there to be able to perform that work at the Baronga substation, which has been a busy substation on the far end of that transmission line out to Broken Hill. So a few things where the stars have aligned and said this is the good time for us to get out and do that essential maintenance work.
0: And just if people didn't hear what was in the news, just to rehash the window, how long will this be for?
1: So we're expecting that the works will kick off at 6 p.m. on Friday night and should conclude by 6 a.m. on Monday morning. So just across the weekend there, which has been in good coordination with Perulia Mine out there and through Essential Energy and with Essential Energy as well.
0: With the power being switched over to the generators, and are we talking, and I'm sitting here in Broken Hill, but are we talking right across the far west, this is going to happen?
1: Yeah, so this will be an outage to the transmission line that comes out to Broken Hill and powers across the far west. But our two generators have been fully refurbished out there in Broken Hill. And so they'll be providing that power supply for the region across that planned outage work this weekend.
0: If we go back to October 2024, when only one of them was working, so both are now, I understand, as you just mentioned, fully refurbished and both have been tested.
1: Yeah, absolutely. So they've both been fully mechanically and electrically refurbished and have undergone extensive testing with some specialist crews that we've had in to help support our specialist Transgrid teams in testing those two generators.
0: Well, this roughly 48-hour window, just a little bit longer than we're going to experience over the weekend. Is there any follow-up work that's going to be required?
1: There may be a little bit of work in July that's required, but it should be very short overnight outage just to complete some last pieces of work there. And that will be the work for the Baronga end of that line.
0: And you mentioned Perulia. The mining companies here are fully aware of what's about to occur.
1: Yeah, so we've been coordinating with Perulia as well, so they're able to do a little bit of work as well while we have that line out from their side as well.
0: Yeah. And as I mentioned, we'll just rehash that then from 6 p.m. this coming Friday to 6 a.m. The following Monday, we'll be operating off of those backup generators, those two large-scale generators, the two that are based here in Broken Hill?
1: Yes. Yes, that's correct.
0: All right. Beautiful. All right. People now know. Thank you very much, Jennifer Hughes.
1: Thank you so much for your time this morning, Andrew, and enjoy the rest of your day.
0: Thank you. Executive General Manager of Delivery from Transgrid. Both are working. Both have been tested. So we would imagine then you won't notice a thing from 6 p.m. on Friday to 6 a.m. the following Monday morning while they're carrying out that work, that 260k transmission line that runs south of the hill down to Baronga. All right. It's 19 minutes to 8. Do you know much about Tasman Archer? Well, Tasman had a couple of songs released. We're talking here in the early 1990s. You actually have one that went to number one on the UK and Irish charts in 1993. The song, Sleeping Satellite. This is from her debut album.

0: That's Tasman Archer and Sleeping Satellite. Your local ABC, it's 14 minutes to 8. It's a tune teaser today. Now, it's a very, very interesting one.
1: I don't want to see this town no more.
0: We're talking about a top-notch Australian solo country singer.
1: I don't want to see this town no more.
0: Singing a song that was made famous by one of our greatest ever bands. All right?
1: I don't want to see this town no more.
0: Not Lee Kernaghan. It's not Lee Kernaghan. It's a song that was made famous by one of our greatest ever bands. And this version's performed by an Australian artist who's probably more country than anything else. Not Lee Kernaghan.
1: I don't want to see this town no more.
0: Okay, the text line number, in case you've forgotten, 0467 922 783. We'll take the song or the artist or both. So you got

0: option A, B, and C. Phone 1300 46 22 22. Sue was our tune teaser winner of the week last week. Good morning to Kerry up in Port Macquarie, the rain capital of New South Wales. Frank and Liz, good morning. Kimmy Cramp, Tanya, Neil in Scone. Neil even gave us the name of the bloke that wrote the song, let alone the band, and let alone the artist performing it this morning. Once more, if you're only just throwing the radio on or the app.
1: I don't want to see this town no more.
0: Okay, I'll leave the rest to you, shall I? Regan Edgecombe's going to be on live later this morning, but I thought we'd just play a little snippet of an interview we had with him. Regan's the president of the local Greyhound Club. They had their $25,000 cup on Saturday night. The weather held off, and as Regan told us, everything went to plan.
2: We had a great night down at the track. The weather buttoned off just in time so we could get everything prepared and up and going. The crowd rolled in. Live music and the racing was fantastic. So Delbridge backed it up again this week with Croydon. Croydon was the dog that broke the track record last week and had to work a little bit harder this week because going to the first turn, all the dogs were very close together, but it powered down the back straight and it beat its kennel mate by a couple of lengths down the home strength. Travelled all the way down from the lower part of Victoria, so they had a nice 9 to 10 hour drive to get here. They would have cruised back this morning, Sunday, so well done to them, and they've supported our club the last few years with our cup and $1 million chase heats. Solid turnout. We were a bit worried with the weather that we had up until that 5:30, 6 o'clock, a bit drizzly rain all day, but they showed up in strength and really supported the club. I hope to race every week here on in until the end of the June, so it'll be a week-by-week basis for the club. We will not know until nominations come out and strength and numbers, so fingers crossed we've still got a few more meets left in us. It just proves how much everybody loves and supports our club. It wasn't just those trainers from Melbourne. It was trainers from Adelaide, Wagga. It was a fantastic effort by everyone, and our locals as well, who come every week, nominate every week, and really support the club.
0: So all that work they put into it, it worked a treat. And that drizzly rain we had on Saturday, well, it sort of dissipated, didn't it, late afternoon. Well done to the club. And you sort of sit here and think, you know, they just staged this an amazing event. Apparently Lisa Delbridge, who trained the winner, was in tears because, well, she won't be coming back to Broken Hill because, as we know, in 4 weeks' time, probably maybe a little bit less, maybe a little bit more, but by the 1st of July, this club, well, won't exist anymore. The club may, in name, but the racing won't. Yeah. We'll hear more about that. But Regan's going to be on live a little bit later this morning. Yes, and he'll recap probably in greater detail about the weekend and their plans for the next month or so.
3: This is Andrew Schmidt.
0: It's 10 minutes to 8.

0: That's the mellow sound, shall we say, the mellow sound of the Rolling Stones and Waiting on a Friend.
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0: Yes, you want to jump on that newsletter. Very, very popular. It is on a Friday afternoon. Now, I want to say, good morning, Amy.
2: Good morning, Andrew.
0: You had a solid weekend, eh?
2: Yeah, there was a lot going on in Broken Hill, and I tried to do as much of it as I could.
0: Musically related, we're talking here.
2: That's right, lots of music, yeah.
0: So on the weekend, Patrick's playing in a tennis tournament in Renmark.
2: Mm-hmm.
0: Bill and Oliver are playing football in the rain, and you're entertaining the masses.
2: We keep busy here at ABC Broken Hill, running the town.
0: No such thing as a weekend off, is there? Now, I want to just play this piece of music for you, Ames. This is a tune teaser track.
2: All right.
3: I don't want to see this town no more.
0: Now, that's the first time you've heard it. Now, you can't say what it is, but it's a tune teaser track. Do you know that piece of music?
2: Yes.
0: All right.
2: But I don't know who's singing it.
0: That's the tricky part this morning, because if we just played this song as our tune teaser.
3: I don't want to see this town no more.
0: We'd be swamped. I think most people would know it. Great Aussie band. Somebody came in and said, can you just tell us who wrote it? And I said, no, that'll give it away if I tell you that. But who is the singer? And I did say Australian male, probably leans a bit more towards country than pop, not Lee Kernaghan.
2: Oof.
0: If you don't know, nobody does. But we've had a very good response this morning. Bomber, good morning to you. Where are we? Chrissy Thomas. No, Chris, you've named the band. The original version. But anyway, it's a tricky one this morning. Now, apart from music, what are you up to?
2: Oh, we've got a packed out show this morning. I feel lucky to have stepped in on this one. Thanks, Patrick, because there's heaps of interesting stories this

0: Perth man who was killed in a weekend shark attack near Rottnest Island is being remembered as an avid fisherman who loved the ocean. Isabel Masali reports.
1: As Shireen Matabone tries to process her husband's death, she's released a statement saying he was fiercely loyal, endlessly generous, and the kind of man who would give you the shirt off his back. Stephen Matabone was a father of two, a friend to many, a loved member of his community, and a shark attack victim.
2: Shark bites are inherently very rare and quite unpredictable in nature.
1: That's Madeline Riley, a researcher from the Southern Shark Ecology Group at Flinders University, who's also worked on the Australian Shark Incident Database. She says this latest attack is part of a concerning trend. The 38-year-old was about a kilometre off the WA holiday island of Rottnest when he was attacked. He was spearfishing with friends.
2: Since the 2000s specifically, we're seeing more bites on spearfishes. But the long answer to that is that since that time, since about the 2000s roughly, we've had more access to things like wetsuits. So that means that we can just spend more time in the water, in the shark's environment. And sports like spearfishing are also becoming more popular. So more people are doing it. And prior to that time, reporting was also quite different.
1: She explains the activity brings a level of risk, as there may be bleeding or wounded fish nearby, and typically it's done in deeper waters.
2: There has actually been a study in WA showing that shark bite risk is higher the further you are offshore.
1: The Australian Underwater Federation, which represents underwater sports, has also noticed an increase in shark interactions off WA's coast. It speculates feeding patterns and global warming may be behind it. Dr. Vanessa Perotta is a marine scientist at Macquarie University.
3: We are living in a time where the ocean is changing. That might mean there's changes in ocean temperatures, currents, where prey move. This may also be indicative of other animals' movements, such as sharks or even whales. And so this means that what we traditionally knew about the ocean may be a little different. This, in some cases, may bring with it more occurrence of certain species like sharks or a distribution change to where we would traditionally see animals at different times of the year.
1: Dr. Perotta reminds people shark attacks are quite rare.
3: For many people, they love their blue backyard. And the reality is people spearfish every single day and there's not an interaction, fortunately, like what we've just seen. And so it is important to remember that these interactions are quite rare.
1: But Madeline Riley adds in the last 15 years there's been a boom in different mitigation measures, such as shark deterrents that emit electrical pulses and bite-proof wetsuits.
2: The science is showing that they're actually quite effective in reducing damage from shark bites. And these wetsuits aim to reduce injury and blood loss so somebody can get to medical help in time.
0: Flinders University researcher Madeline Riley ending that report by Isabel Masali. Briefly in finance, gold is lower at $4,539 an ounce and the Aussie dollar is higher. It's buying 71.5 US cents. That's AM for today. I'm Melissa Clark. It's 8:30.
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7: Good morning. Very happy to be with you on a Monday for a change. Filling in for Patrick Reinke this morning. Very happy to be broadcasting from Willakali country this morning. We've got heaps to get through. We'll be hearing more about the ability of Whitecliffs to mine again after 8 years of messing around with some bureaucracy. They are now able to again. We'll hear more about the details of the impact on the community, native title, and all the details of that and more. We'll also hear about this fabulous new mural that's been painted on water towers in Ivanhoe, the story behind getting that together, all the community stories that have gone into creating it, and how the Murals in Small Towns movement is going. Are people still interested? Stay with us for all those stories and heaps more this morning. Before we get too far into those, some weather for you. Broken Hill is headed for a top of 18 degrees today. Wilcannia a top of 19, Whitecliffs 18, Menindee, Tibberborough a top of 20, Ivanhoe 19, Yunta 19, Wentworth a top of 20, and Pooncarie is looking at a top

of 21 degrees. Right now in the Silver City, sitting on 12.4. Now it's looking like we may have more rain today, though mostly just cloud by the looks. Tomorrow, Tuesday, partly cloudy, a top of 18. Wednesday, a top of 17 and partly cloudy. Thursday, partly cloudy, a top of 17. And the same on Friday, although mostly sunny. So maybe we'll get a little warmer then, top of 17. And then into Saturday's looking like a partly cloudy, top of 18. And Sunday, also partly cloudy and a top of 18. Now, I should let you know, there are a few roads open with caution mostly around the region. A bit of rain fell around, so those roads are, well, still recovering from all

0: look, one last heads up with transport this morning. Flights into Broken Hill are running late. We've heard both Rex flights have not left Adelaide or Sydney this morning. They're waiting for that fog to lift. So could be some delays ahead. Make sure you stay tuned for that. Now, before we get too far into the rest of the stories this morning, it's time for some local news. Good morning to Bill Ormond.
1: Good morning, Amy. In local news this morning, the chair of the Barkindji Native Title Group says he's pleased a mutually beneficial agreement to resume opal mining in Whitecliffs has been approved. Last week, Commonwealth Attorney General Michelle Rowland formally signed off on the determination, which will allow new minerals claims in the remote town's main mining field while giving ownership of the land to the Native Title Group. Malianggapa and Barkindji man Leroy Johnson says agreeing to the compromise in 2022, it's good to see that it's finally been made official by the government.
2: We know that mining is a essential part of that community, so we thought we'd get the land back. Eventually, every opal will be mined, and eventually it won't be a mining place, but it'll still be a very important part of our songline and a part of our dreaming story.
1: There's a 15-day period where the decision can be challenged or overruled still in place. Power operator Transgrid is carrying out essential work across the Far West to the region's transmission line. Sam Bradbrook has the details.
3: Specialist crews from Transgrid will replace and upgrade critical transmission equipment at the Barunga substation south of Broken Hill, which connects the area to the rest of the grid. The operator says the works are essential to ensure the ongoing reliability of the region's primary power supply. It's understood power in Broken Hill and surrounding areas will not be interrupted throughout the upgrades, with both backup diesel generators operating between 6 p.m. on Friday, May 22 and 6 a.m. Monday, May 25. Transgrid says it secured adequate diesel to keep the generators running without relying on regional supplies amid the national concerns about fuel availability.
1: Broken Hill Mines is hoping to start processing the first material from the Pinnacles mine 15 kilometres southwest of the city by the middle of July, if not sooner. The Australian company, which also runs the Rasp mine, says it's waiting for approvals to see if it can extract up to 100,000 tonnes a year at the site. But in the meantime, BHM's Shane Goodwin says it's hoping to start work and transport smaller volumes of silver, lead and zinc to be processed in Broken Hill.
4: There are existing approvals that would allow us to mine smaller parcels and get that through to RASP, effectively to run it through the plant and get a proof of concept of how it floats in our plant. The hope is that by the end of June into July, we'll be getting that first material out to RASP for processing, which is very exciting.
1: And finally to football. In the men's A grade, both North and South recorded comfortable victories despite wet and overcast conditions at Jubilee Oval. Roos player Ty Parker kicked 5 goals in the side's 56-point win over West, while captain Riley Shaun was the best on ground. In contrast, Robins backman Josh Sieslick says they were disappointed with their first half when they were held goalless, but believes their best team can take it to anyone in the league.
5: Definitely, best 22 definitely is very competitive, but we've got to get the 22 on the park to start off with, and that 22 got to play as a team, not as individuals, so that's the main thing.
1: In the other match, North restricted Central to just 1 point in the second half, with the score finishing at 80 points to 29. In the women's, South remained undefeated after a cruisy 60-point victory over West, while in the other game, a dominant 5-goal first quarter by North laid the foundations for their 15-point win over Central. And Amy, that's what's making news.
0: Thanks very much, Bill Ormond. Make sure you tune in on the half hour to catch more local news. 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
0: Now, after nearly 8 years, new mining claims of opal can resume in Whitecliffs after being disallowed. Work by the state government, the Commonwealth Attorney General, and with consent from the Barkindji Native Title Group, they approved the area for new mining claims. Dick Wagner told Bill Ormond it'll mean the town will be rejuvenated.
7: Ecstatic, mate. Basically, what it means is that since October 2018, miners have not been able to peg any new mineral claims. When the then Department of Mining Exploration and Geoscience realised that they'd issued claims by mistake, they refunded all monies paid since the 1st of January 2020.

0: 2015 and classified all those claims as pending, but we were not able to mine them. Just a handful of us, 16 in total, had claims issued prior to 2015 and we were able to continue mining. But, such a relief.
1: And what's been the impact on Whitecliffs not being able to mine or not being able to get these new leases for people to come and mine or even for locals to continue mining in new locations?
0: Been devastating for Whitecliffs. Normally, if somebody like yourself decided on your days off you wanted to come and go opal mining in Whitecliffs, you could peg a claim and for not an awful lot of money, you could get the gear and set yourself up and, shoot out and go mining for a couple of days on your days off. But then what would happen, your mates you talk to over a beer or coffee or whatever, I've just got an opal mine at Whitecliffs and, can I come out and have a look, So there was a fair old entourage that used to come out with everyone that had a mine. So it wasn't just the couple of miners that came out that were working the claim. It was a multitude of other people that came out. Well, all of those people have stopped coming to Whitecliffs.

0: cliffs over basically since 2018, and it's had an absolutely devastating effect on the town. It's just got to the stage where business, you know, like we've in that time we've had COVID, and that stopped a lot of people coming out for businesses like my own. The corner shop and all the other little shops have just been devastated. And now, with the wonders, the powers that be telling us to limit our travel and don't pump up your tyres and don't go where you don't have to go, it's absolutely been a gut-wrenching experience for us out here, just trying to survive. You know, we still have power and water and rates and everything like that, that phone that you have to pay every week or every month. And it's the whole town has suffered. So I really hope that all those people, and there's over 100 people that would have made their intention clear that they do want to come to Whitecliffs and go mining. I just hope that they haven't gone off the perch, gone to find other things. A lot of our miners here are retirees. They might have decided to buy a gold detector and go looking for gold. So we hope not. We hope that these people are going to come back, start mining, and you know, we'll be able to get Whitecliffs to bounce back to the heydays of the 1990s and early 2000s when we were fairly bumping.
1: How many of these claims are there that were pending and now might be able to be mined? Do you know?
0: Just over 100, around 120 or 130. We are hopeful. So that in itself, you know, from the last, since 2018, there's only been 16 of us that have been allowed to mine. Well, you multiply that by 8 or 9-fold, and it will make a big difference to Whitecliffs. We have to wait 15 days before we can peg new claims. It's all to do with the paperwork. They don't want to issue us paperwork today and then discover that somebody's decided it needs a black dot here or a green star over there or something or other, and they have to change the paperwork that enables us to go mining. So, but trust me, after 2,761 days, waiting another 15 days, that's just going to be icing on the cake for us.
1: You must be very happy that this is coming through, and it seems like, pending these 15 days, of course, where things might change, that things are on the up and up for Whitecliffs and open mining. And

0: full day's drive, accommodation, everything over there. We've absolutely worked tirelessly to get this to this stage, and it's just such a relief to us for us to be this now down the track and be able to say all guns firing, all full steam ahead.
1: Dick Wagner there, Whitecliffs resident and miner there, on the back of that decision after nearly 8 years to let mining resume in Whitecliffs. Now moving on to the Barkindji Malingyapa man, Leroy Johnson, chair of the Native Title Group, who approved those changes back in 2023. He said it's been a long time coming for the miners of Whitecliffs as well as the Barkindji people.
2: Well, one of the big things that was a part of the agreement is that we actually have the mining fields as freehold land, so we actually own it now. We'll own it very soon. And one of the things that we sort of gave up in terms of our right to negotiate each and every one of those mining leases, and there could be like 150 potentially, so we just didn't have the administrative capacity to go through those negotiations for every single one of those leases. So we sort of give up our right and handed that responsibility over to the mining department. So they do that now, not on our behalf, but they we've given up that right. So in return, we get the land in freehold, and we know that mining is a essential part of that community economically, and it's attached to their identity. So we never wanted the community to lose that. So we thought, you know, if we get the land back, eventually every opal will be mined from Whitecliffs, and eventually it won't be a mining place, but it'll still be a very important part of our songline and a part of our dreaming story. So, you know, in 20, 30, 40 years, when there's no opals left, the land will still be there, and the story attached to our songlines and our dreaming will still be there. So, you know, in the future, it'll still be a very important part of our cultural landscape. So we thought, you know, we didn't want to let the Whitecliffs community, you know, lose its identity in its mining and its economy. So we thought that would have been the best way forward, and, you know, it turned out pretty good, I think.
3: In the meantime, though, is there any financial compensation or anything that's
2: just from what the we've got compensation for giving up our right to negotiate those leases. And also going forward, I think the compensation for those leases, there's not much. I mean, I think the leases have to pay, I don't know, $500 a year or something. So it'll work out to be, you know, maybe $10,000 a year if all of those leases are there. So it's not much, but it's I suppose it's more about recognition of us being the rightful owners of it, and it allows the opal miners to continue doing their thing, you know. It allows the community and the Whitecliffs community to keep their economy and their identity through that mining, and, you know, things like tourism, they can build on that now with and have a bit of a, you know, plan to go to the future to build on that. But we will always own that land, so, you know, in generations to come, Whitecliffs is, like I said, is an important part of our cultural landscape, and it'll always be there for us in the future, you know.
3: And with that new ownership, will any new processes be put in place to make sure that the land's cultural heritage is protected just while that mining continues to take place?
2: Yeah, I think through the leasing process that the leases have to tick the boxes in terms of environmental factors and cultural stuff. So, you know, we believe that those things will be taken care of through the application process of those leases. You know, when we've given up our right to

0: negotiate that in return for some compensation. But you know, I think, you know, if you've been to Whitecliff, that opal field is fairly, I suppose, mined already. A lot of the environmental value and cultural value has been stripped anyway. But you know, we just think Whitecliff is a very important part of our dreaming story and our cultural landscape. So you know, we'll have it there forever. You know, for our mob. At one day, they're going to dig up the last opal one day, and then you know, mining won't exist because it's all gone. But the land will still be there, and the cultural importance of the place will still be there. Just happy that the community in Whitecliff can start doing their thing again, and you know, we've been over these last. We done our business in 2023, and we held up our end of the bargain. It took that long. I suppose there was a lot of frustrations, and a lot of people thought that it was the bargain gear that was, you know, being the problem here and holding up, but it wasn't really. It was just red tape. And now that's all over. I mean, the community can, you know, look forward to continuing their operations, and hopefully they can bounce back and get some tourism out there and start thriving again.
1: Barkindji Malyapa man Leroy Johnson, also the chair of the Barkindji Native Title Group there. You're tuned in to ABC Broken Hill with me, Amy Volkowski. It's 11 minutes to 9 o'clock.
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1: On this very foggy Broken Hill morning, we've got lots of things to keep you entertained. Before we get to 9 o'clock news, we're going to be checking in with an artist who's just finished a huge mural project in Ivanhoe. We'll hear about why it's worth travelling all the way there just to see those murals and a bit of the story behind their creation. But right now, how about we get into a little bit of song? This is the Thompson Twins.

0: Thompson Twins. Hold Me Now. On ABC Broken Hill. It's nice for a lovely misty morning in the Silver City. Coming up after 10, we're going to hear from Yana Berkner, who's painted the Ivanhoe water tanks. The Central Darling Shire commissioned the artist to bring together the full story of Ivanhoe. It's a big brief. The community spirit of the place, its pastoral history, its Indigenous connections, its unique flora and fauna. Every element was carefully chosen to reflect the identity of the town and the land it sits on. I spoke with Yana about the works. Here's a little preview of some of the conversation.
1: The two main towers have four main figures, and that's a horse, a rooster on one, and then on the second tower there is a wedge-tailed eagle and a red kangaroo. And these animals were chosen not just by me, but also by council suggestions, which obviously was influenced by, I guess, community suggestions as well. And they've been placed there as significant animals to represent the area. I guess, for example, the rooster, which some people might think is, I guess, out of place, represents the football team there, the Ivanhoe Roosters.
0: Yeah, the mighty Roosters.
1: As there was discussion to kind of have the tower painted previously with just the rooster symbol, and this is kind of my take or our take on doing that without being so literal and, I guess, plain. Also, every single day I woke up there, the rooster wakes me up every single day. That was cool. The horse kind of represents the muster horses that they have there, and also there's a local horse that a local was riding around there, and it's kind of based off that as well. We've kind of changed the colours and the shape a bit to match that. And then, yes, just the rooster. I mean, the kangaroo, wow, there's definitely a lot of kangaroos out there to represent Ivanhoe. The kangaroo had to be chosen, and the wedge-tailed eagle as well. And then when you kind of go around the back of the tower, they have things like the old station, the train, the cattle, sheep, pink cockatoos, just windmills, the old water towers there near the train station, just like small pieces that kind of represent the local history of the area and the agricultural history of the area, which is also... It is very difficult to kind of like represent everything, and I think a lot of people kind of, some people felt left out that we couldn't include more things, but it becomes very difficult when you want to try and put something, for example, a train or a train station, which is a very horizontal landscape theme, onto a very thin vertical tower. I think there was also a discussion of, yeah, putting, the old trucks and Cobb & Co. trucks that went through the area. But it is very difficult to kind of explain that, to put all this into a scene, it would have to be quite a different scene altogether if it was going to stack it on these really thin towers. So I chose the four animals because, first of all, you want that shock value of such a large, image, and also stacked on top of each other, it works with the size and shape of the tower. So, yeah, I've tried to include as many things as I could

0: rule that was suggested to me and then I thought was also important. But, yeah.
1: It sounds like you've packed an awful lot in there, really. As you said, they're quite quite thin towers, but you've managed to to pack a lot in there. Your style is quite kind of surreal and a bit dreamy. Do you think that helps in being able to bring a lot of what could seem as quite random items and symbols together?
0: Oh, absolutely. Yeah, my style is dreamy and a bit surreal, and I guess this is less what surreal and dreamy as I would usually do. But yeah, it does let me pack certain things in and tell more of a narrative and place things in a quirky position. I think that surrealist or like quirky kind of outlook might be a bit different to what people are used to. And that's basically the whole reason I'm doing it. So, I guess you can kind of describe my style as that, but it's nice to be able to bring something different and new and into the, I guess, this project as well, so I can work on both levels, you know?
1: Yep, absolutely. Challenging yourself and the community all at the same time, I'm sure. It's a beautiful result, though.
0: Thank you.
1: And make sure you stay tuned for more from that interview after 10 o'clock this morning. That's artist Yana Berkner there. As I said, after 10 a.m., we'll dive into more of the story behind pulling those together. Yana's painted quite a few murals in his time in small towns and has some really interesting thoughts about how that, tourism industry around painting murals in small towns is running. There's quite a few now. There's quite a trail if you want to visit all the various tanks and silos around the country that have been painted. There's lots of examples of that. Really interesting chat with Yana. You're tuned in to ABC Broken Hill with me, Amy Volkowski. We are coming up to 9 o'clock. We've got news at 9. Stay with us after that. We'll hear from the Bureau of Meteorology what's happening with the weather. And we'll give you another chance to play the tune teaser. Lots of guesses coming in strong and steady. Stay with us for your chance to play.
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3: It's 9 o'clock. Good morning. Tony Matthews with ABC News. Labor frontbencher Murray Watt has defended last week's federal budget as opinion polls suggest the government is facing some backlash over its decision to wind back negative gearing and capital gains tax. A Resolve poll published in 9 papers suggests Labor's primary vote has fallen 3 points to 29% and opposition leader Angus Taylor is now ahead of Anthony Albanese as preferred Prime Minister. Senator Watt says the tax reforms, which represent a broken promise, will help 75,000 young Australians enter the housing market.
4: We didn't expect to get a bounce in the polls. What we're doing it to achieve is to boost the number of young Australians who can get a foothold in the housing market.
3: A parliamentary inquiry looking into the state of live music in New South Wales is getting underway, examining issues like insurance costs and international ticket companies. It will hear from venue and festival operators, local councils, government agencies and police. Kate Fairman from the New South Wales Greens will be on the inquiry committee. She says it's expecting to hear evidence about ways the government could help ease large insurance costs.
5: There's a number of submissions that have recommended that the state government look at ways in which they can offer something where they share, you know, whether it's sharing the cost of insurance, whether it's establishing a public liability insurance.
3: New figures suggest tenants are in a stronger position since no grounds eviction laws came into effect a year ago. The laws force landlords to give a valid reason for ending a tenancy. Ahead of the change, an estimated 45% of leases ended without landlords giving a valid reason. Tenants Union CEO Leo Patterson-Ross says the changes have been a big step in the right direction.
6: Implementing the removal of no grounds evictions, replacing it with a fairer list, the other changes around pets, around background charges, fees for paying rent, all of these were positive. They have made a difference. Have we

0: It's the renting system? Absolutely not.
1: There are calls for the federal government to rethink its plans to remove higher private health insurance rebates for older Australians. Last month, the government announced older Australians would see a reduction in their private health rebates, bringing them in line with those under 65. It's been described by the government as a way to address generational inequality. But Chris Grice from National Seniors Australia is concerned the move could impact all age groups if the decision results in greater pressure on public hospitals.
2: We need to do everything we possibly can to make sure that as many people as possible, whether they be pensioners, part pensioners or self-funded retirees, they continue with their private health insurance.
1: Savings from the rebate are estimated at $3 billion over the forward estimates, which will be used to pay for aged care beds and at-home supports. The Flight Attendants Association of Australia says aggressive and violent behaviour on flights has become more common in recent years. A Qantas flight from Melbourne to the United States had to be diverted to Tahiti on Friday after a passenger reportedly bit a flight attendant. The association's federal secretary, Terry O'Toole, says unruly passengers are often affected by drugs and alcohol.
3: Passengers need to remember that when you have a drink in the air, it's about the equivalent of three on the ground because of altitude. So it's really important not to indulge too much and to follow the directions of cabin crew.
1: And the Sydney Roosters' James Tedesco has been given the role of fullback for the New South Wales Blues ahead of the opening game of Rugby League State of Origin series in Sydney next week. Blues coach Laurie Daly has leant towards Tedesco, the reigning Dally M Player of the Year, over Penrith's Dylan Edwards. There are six debutants in the side. Among them are Cronulla prop Adam Fanua-Blake, who became eligible for the Blues after changes to the Origin rules earlier this year. Roosters back rower Victor Radley and New Zealand test winger and Panthers flyer Casey McLean will also wear the Blues Guernsey for the first time. To the weather, widespread showers across the east and north of the state, tending more isolated about areas in the southeast. Possible storms along the northern coastline. Thunderstorms also possible about the central inland. Sydney's weather, cloudy with rain increasing, more likely this afternoon or tonight. A top today of 23 degrees.
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7: Good morning. Hello from a very foggy Broken Hill morning this morning. We've got lots to keep you entertained. We will be hearing from the Weather Bureau what you can expect in that long-range forecast. We'll also be playing the tune teaser. I know you music buffs like to tune in early and play along. We've had lots of guesses so far. Stay with us for all of that. And we'll also check in with the Broken Hill Greyhound Club. They had their night of nights last night. $25,000 race. Pretty massive deal. We are going to be hearing about how that race went, what kind of crowds were there. And we'll also be checking in with Menindee, some news about water possibly being let out of Menindee. Make sure that you stay tuned to hear more about that and a little bit of a check-in with how a review of water usage at the Menindee Lakes is going. Stay with us for all that and lots more. Before we get too far into those stories, though, it is time for some weather.
8: ABC Broken Hill, weather update.
7: And to tell us more about what we can expect, it's good morning to Helen Reid at the Bureau of Meteorology.
9: Oh, yes, good morning. Foggy as it may be, just at the airport it's been foggy and nothing in the way of visibility for quite some time, and it does look like it's not lifting any time soon, so maybe you might just have to keep using your swimming hands to help part the way in front of you if you
7: yes.
9: can't see where you're going. Yeah,
7: I had a spooky walk this morning. I got scared by a couple of roos jumping through that fog.
9: Right. Well, they'll be also a bit spooked by it. But by the time you get to maybe lunchtime, it'll all be lifted into just a partly cloudy sort of a day. But yes, you didn't get the same sense of rainfall as further north. Tibooburra picking up around, 25 millimetres up through that part of the world. Elsewhere has been lovely with rainfall. Unfortunately, I don't need to tell you, you only got like a couple of millimetres over the weekend and hardly anything. But it's just enough moisture for it to be this lovely, delightful blanket of fog that you can't see through.
7: So yes.
9: Hopefully you'll be able to find your way around to get home again this afternoon.
7: Oh, fantastic. That's sounding great. How are we looking into the rest of the week there, Helen?
9: Well, we are looking at it being a fairly consistent sort of a time. Today will be a cloudier day. Tomorrow, coming days, you'll get more in the way of sunshine. I wouldn't rule out the idea of another fog tomorrow, and later in the week you might also pick up another one. So it is the season when there's just enough moisture around, enough cooling. But yes, our top temperatures for the whole week will be 17 or 18 degrees for Broken Hill. Morning temperatures will be about 9 degrees tomorrow morning, and then dropping about to 6 or so by the time we get to Friday. So nothing too drastic going on, ridge of high pressure coming across, and that sense of rainfall will now be a sense of waiting for the next lot to come through at some stage, hopefully early next week, fingers crossed.
7: Fingers crossed, absolutely. It still seems pretty warm for this time of year. Do you think that's the cloud cover giving us that little blanket?
9: Yeah, that blanket of cloud will certainly be keeping those morning temperatures a little bit warmer. What was it this morning? Whereas the Broken Hill got down to about 11 degrees. So that's about a couple of degrees warmer than average. Usually you'll be getting down to about 8. So that sense of warmth is there during the overnight period. At daytime, we'd normally expect about 18 or 19. So that's pretty much average as well. And yeah, just continue with that idea. And we'll probably have those more of a morning average sort of an idea as we get to the latter part of the week. Once this cloud cover thins out a fraction.
7: All right, fantastic. Lots to keep our eyes on the sky for. Thanks very much, Helen.
9: You're welcome. Have a fabulous week.
7: You too. Helen Reid there from the Bureau of Meteorology letting us know what we can expect from a foggy, though reasonably warm week in the Silver City and across the Far West. Be hearing a little bit more about that rainfall later. I'd love to hear from you if you have seen rain in whichever part of the Far West you are. You can send us a text on 0467 922783. Very shortly, we'll be checking in with the Broken Hill Greyhound Racing Club. Love to hear from them about how a massive weekend went for them. It was a busy weekend in Broken Hill. There was sports, music, and a huge greyhound race. Can't wait to hear more about the details of that. But before we get to that, you music nerds will be waiting for your chance to hear today's tune teaser and play along. Sarah has cobbled together, it's a little bit of a trick song today because you may be very familiar with the lyrics, but you might not be so familiar with the person singing it. Let me play you just 3.7 seconds of that right now. And if you know who this is, you can send us a text on 0467 922783 or give us a call on 1300 46 22 22. All right, here it is, just 3.7 seconds.
6: I don't want to see this town no more.
7: Oh, I tell you what, quite a few people have gotten it. It stumped me, but well done to Sue and Paul Kirsten, Jojo Zepp, Michelle and Alfie, Ray got it, Kim Cramp, and Kerry PMQ from the rain capital of New South Wales. You guessed correctly as well. This is your chance to play along if you haven't heard it yet. Just 3.7 seconds.
6: I don't want to see this town no more.
7: What is today's tune teaser? 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While you think about that, just to really throw a spanner in the works, this is Vanessa Amorosi.

0: Vanessa Amorosi there to get you going into your Monday morning here on ABC Broken Hill. It's a 9:15. Time to head to the Greyhound races. Saturday night, Greyhound's Night of Nights was held. The $25,000 race was held, and by all accounts, it was a huge success. Regan Edgecombe joins us this morning to tell us all about it. Good morning.
1: Morning, Amy. How are you?
0: I'm great. How are you? How was Saturday night?
1: Oh, yeah, big sigh of relief for me in the club. Saturday night was fantastic. The crowd showed up in force after a pretty miserable day of weather. The rain gods were cursing us a little bit, but then by 6 o'clock it all stopped and we had a nice, healthy crowd of a few hundred people roll in and enjoy some fantastic racing.
0: Oh, fantastic. I understand the winning dog was Croydon, a big win for Lisa Delbridge. Can you tell us more about that dog? And was that a surprise? Was that an expected result?
1: Croydon last week in the heats broke the track record, so it wasn't much of a surprise. Everybody was just a bit anxious because they'd both drawn the centre boxes. Him and his kennel mate, Poor Oswald, who previously owned the track record from last year and won the cup last year. So the race was all up and going, and the time wasn't fantastic, but when you get a field of competitive dogs together, there's sometimes a little bit of argy-bargy, and going into the first bend, the crowd gave out a nice big noise because Poor Oswald nearly got taken out of the race, but he soldiered on to run third, and Croydon just powered home at the end. So, it was a great race to watch.
0: Yeah, wow. So what other winners did you see on the night?
1: Oh, so we had another couple of events on that night. We had the Ray Robinson Memorial Race. That was won by the Robinson family themselves with Swan Attitude. And we also had a Riders Speedster Memorial Race as well. And that was won by Mark Suttle out of Nowra, who made the trip over with his team for the last couple of weeks with Skedaddle Arlo. Again, another group reigning dog that came to Broken Hill to compete in the Cup.
0: Wow. Were there many local dogs in the race?
1: We had one local dog in the cup final itself, Mango Keynes, trained by Clayton Trengrove. We're all hoping he'd have a bit of luck, and he did get a little bit of luck. He was up the front of the field for the first half of the race, and then he eventually ran fourth. So congratulations to Clayton for a successful run in the cup.
0: Now, the Greyhound Racing Club, you know, has had a little bit of some uncertain times, and I'm sure it's been difficult to try and hold these things while also being unsure about the future. How are things feeling at the club at the moment?
1: Oh, look, everybody is down. We're all gutted. But we're looking at week by week at the moment just to get through. And we've got scheduled racing all the way through the end of June. We just hope to continue the racing every week and give the locals an opportunity to get down there and watch some dogs go around.
0: Absolutely. Well, I'm sure that the fans were thrilled to have a big occasion to get along to on Saturday night. Congratulations on running a great race.
1: No worries, all. Thank you very much.
0: Thank you. We'll let you get into your day. That's Ryan Edgecombe there, president of the Broken Hill Greyhound Racing Club. A huge night, as we heard, their biggest prize last night. And it sounds like it drew people from near and far, which is always great to see in the Silver City. You're tuned in to ABC Broken Hill with me, Amy Volkovsky, coming up to 19 minutes past 9 o'clock. Stay with us. We are going to be hearing soon about a review into the Menindi Lakes and a little bit of an announcement about some releases coming up from there too. Stay with us for all that and more. Right now, though, this is Empire of the Sun.

Empire of the Sun on ABC Broken Hill. Let's head over to Menindee now. Consultations with Far West New South Wales communities continue as the review into the Menindee Lake system progresses. A number of key stakeholders travelled to Menindee last week to hear from those on the ground about what they want out of the review. Senior Director of River Modernisation at the Murray-Darling Basin Authority, Joe Davis, spoke to our rural reporter Lily McCure about how the

0: community are feeling about the state of the lakes and the Lower Darling River.
1: People are very passionate, and they're also very worried about the future of Menindee, and we really recognise that. What are we going to do with that information, which I think is important? So one thing telling me, how do we get that out publicly? So we're going to now move, collect all that information that we've heard and put that into a What We've Heard report. We're going to then publish that as well. So then we can sort of start the conversation where everyone can see what people think about Menindee, what locals think, how important it is. Really important for the ecology, really important for cultural connections, but also it is an important water resource for the Murray. So recognise all those values. And from that, then we'll start to develop a set of options, things that we can start to come back to the community with and start to talk about what might change.
2: Obviously, there's a lot, I think we spoke about last time, but there's a lot of differing opinions and views about what should happen. I mean, in terms of what it looks like bringing this all together, how sort of difficult is that going to be, taking into account all these different sort of views?
1: Yeah, it's going to be quite challenging, I feel. I'm also working, I've been tasked to do this job by four governments, being New South Wales, Victoria, South Australia and the Commonwealth, who run the River Murray system. And in that, it's four governments that we've got to have those discussions with. And those discussions are going to be quite lively, I would imagine, and it's going to be quite active to have those discussions. But this is where the importance of having local voices in that, to put back to governments, this is what the locals think about it. This is what the southern users, northern users think about this system. So that's all going to be, it is going to be quite challenging, I think, and actually to try and have a set of options that would meet everyone's needs is going to be quite challenging, so there'll be lots of trade-off discussions in that. We're also working in a really close partnership with New South Wales in terms of what happens in the Northern Basin as well.
2: For governments, you say obviously they've all got different policies with the water and how they use it. I mean, what does that look like? Sort of how do you bring all those things together?
1: This is my life. Talking to four governments, each of them, we work under the Murray-Darling Basin Agreement, and under that agreement, each government is allowed to develop its own water policy, and they do. And so it is really understanding what their policy says, how do you interact that through a shared River Murray system. And so it is a lot of talking, it is a lot of negotiating, it also is a lot of technical work and providing technical work back to them to show evidence. So there's one thing about technical work, but actually providing evidence about what people have said as well is going to be important in this space.
2: I guess there's been lots of maybe reviews in the past or studies in terms of how it can be managed better, and potentially, you know, there's been a little bit of mistrust or sort of, you know, not a lot of change, and the locals are sort of frustrated by that. How are you sort of able to build that up again and really try and get that engagement increase?
1: I think now where we come out and we want to just hear people's opinion, people are very cynical about it. And I completely understand it, right? I completely understand it. Because there has been lots of reviews, not much has changed at all out there. And so people are kind of quite tired with it all. And so when we turn up in town and ask, hey, what's your views? I get a lot of things, well, I've already put my views in the last review, or, you know, they're just tired of it. They're a bit frustrated with it all. And I understand that. So what we're going to do is we've given opportunities, and so now we've kind of had that opportunity and that discussion, I suppose. But we'll also look back at some of those previous reviews. What people have said in those previous reviews becomes relevant now because not much has changed. And so we're going to start to really mine those previous reviews as well and see what was in them, what recommendations they did, and some of this work that was done in the past has been really, really good work, but it's never really been taken up. So I think that's my challenge, is about how to then articulate that back to governments to say, well, this needs to change and these are the really good ideas.
2: What are those sort of next steps now? You've been out again to Menindee. What are the next couple of months look like?
1: We're going to take that feedback that we've got. We've already looked at the previous reviews, really. Start to talk to the four governments about what options could be on the table. What do they think is important as well? What their stakeholders are saying, things like that. But so that's in the next, over winter probably. And then we'll come back out and start to talk to community about different options. Probably some stuff they've seen before, stuff that we've heard already. But also things like fist passage is going to be important. We've already heard that. That's probably going to be front and center. So start to come back out and start to talk about what options we've got on the table and what might change and what people think about that.
2: Are the fish passages some of the main sort of concerns or things that people want to see?
1: I think everyone that I've talked to, and this is right across the basin, they really do focus on fish here at Menindee. And unfortunately, that's what Menindee's known for, really, which is really unfortunate because, you know, there's lots of good things about Menindee. But fish passage is important. Getting

0: the fish, stopping the fish getting caught there at weir 32 and allowing them to move north is really key. But also then how do we optimize that fish passage? So, we do a lot of work with New South Wales Fisheries. So, the model that we've got is the fish move through the lakes to the north, they kind of breed up in the northern basin, then they come back down to Menindee and grow up in Menindee. And then those fish then move out into the Murray, move back up into the northern basin. And so it's really, really important. And I think as we've gone through this review and started to review a lot of the technical work, it just shows how important Menindee is to that fish population, both in the Murray and in the Darling. So fish passage has got to be front and center, I think. And so everyone's really aligned on it. I guess we're working through a process with the fish. There's a Fishway business case that's already started. And so we're working through that process to see, well, what's optimum from the technical specialists in fish and what the costs of that might look like as well. And so towards the end of the year, we'll have some really solid evidence base for that.
1: I mean, how is it sort of looking out at Menindee at the moment? Is it sort of quite, I guess, timely that a review is taking place?
0: Yeah, so there is about probably 60 to 70 gigalitres left in Menindee for a shared resource, as we call it, and then it'll be a New South Wales resource. So the MDBA won't call on water after that. Lake Menindee itself, so Lake Menindee, Lake Hondilla is just about disconnected from the Darling now, so that'll stop flowing into the Darling, and so then we'll be left with what's in the top two lakes, and that's just above 250 gigalitres at this point in time. Then we're starting to move into more with New South Wales managing the water resource, them to manage what's left there, basically. Really keen to get more inflows into the lake, though. That would be great to see another inflow event from the Northern Basin. However, the Northern Basin is looking pretty dry. So just talking to a few of my New South Wales colleagues yesterday, yeah, it is looking pretty dry up there in the north, and there's parts of the Northern Basin that's looking extremely dry.
2: Senior Director of River Modernisation, Joe Davis, speaking there with Lily McCure. And a little bit of news this morning, the Commonwealth Environmental Waterholder, Dr. Simon Banks, has confirmed that he's placed an order for an environmental flow in the Lower Darling River. That's an environmental flow expected to start this week. Dr. Banks will be on the program tomorrow morning to give us a little bit more information about the details on that. You are tuned in to ABC Broken Hill with me, Amy Volkowski. We're coming up to 9:30. Stay with us. We'll be bringing you some local news headlines very shortly. This is a good opportunity for me to let you know too, if you're getting out and about into the region today, a couple of things that might impact your travel plans. The Barrier Highway is open with caution. They are wanting to put out a bit of a warning that there's some rough surfaces between Broken Hill and Wilcannia. Also on the Silver City Highway, Broken Hill to Packsaddle, and Packsaddle to Tibooburra, open with caution. There's some rough surfaces there as well. This rain has brought a bit of dirt and mud and rocks and all kinds of things over the road. So just be careful if you are out and about there. If you're heading bush to the Cut Line, Tibooburra to Borrona Downs, is closed due to flooding and slippery surfaces. The Mutawindji Road, Silver City Highway to Mutawindji National Park, and also the Mutawindji Road between Mutawindji and Whitecliffs, open with caution. Make sure that you're careful on those roads there. We've seen as well the Waterbag Road is closed due to rough surfaces, and Gumvale to Hewett Downs Road closed due to flooding and slippery surfaces. Plenty of water falling out and about around there. Just be careful on any road that you're driving on this morning, especially with that fog that has not yet lifted. Visibility is pretty low out there, which is impacting flights. We've heard that both Rex flights have not left Adelaide or Sydney to Broken Hill this morning. They're waiting on that frog to lift before they land in Broken Hill and continue with those plans. So I'm sorry if that's affecting your day. It can be frustrating out here in the bush getting around, can't it? All right, coming up, we will be getting into some news headlines very shortly, but right now, this is Gangajan.